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7: 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Now, I gotta ask you before we get started, are you a weekly listener, or did you just happen to stumble onto this show for the first time today? Either way, I am so glad that you're here, and I can't wait to share the biggest songs in Christian music with you as we count them down together over the next couple of hours. Now, along with the music, I have plenty of other fun things to cover, like the winner of our ticket giveaway for the Kane Live and in Worship Tour. We're also going to announce the future fan favorite winning song next hour, and this hour, three things you need to know in our artist news. Plus, we are celebrating America this weekend because America's turning 250 years old. I can't believe it. So stay right here wherever you are and let's get this countdown started.
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8: I find it pretty easy to tell myself that God loves me. But for me to actually take the time to stop and open up His Word and receive His love, like to actually receive it, to actually know that He sees me and cares about my day is a whole nother thing. How are we possibly gonna know that God loves us if we don't give Him a voice into our lives? Giving Him a voice into our lives is by stopping and opening His Word. I wrote this one after one of those moments where I stopped. And I know it's a bop. It's supposed to make you smile, bob your head, as you should be doing, because Lord, it feels good to be loved by you.
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1: New this week at number 20, that is Toby Mac with Lord It Feels Good. Well, that's not the only new song we have for you this weekend. We also have this new one from Matt Maher hitting our chart. This one is called Gonna Be All Right. Here it is now on 20, the Countdown Magazine.
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1: What's up, y'all? It's your boy, Bay Turner, and I would love to share a little bit about the heart behind my song, Somebody's Praying. Y'all, I wrote this song when I was at total war with myself. I was stuck in patterns that I couldn't break, and I couldn't outrun this almost dark night of the soul. And I got up one morning to write a song, and this simple image came to my mind. It was my mom on her hands and knees. The Lord was showing me that she was interceding for me. And I realized in the moment, I wasn't still standing because I was strong or capable enough or good enough. I was still standing because someone else kept praying when I stopped. So I wrote this song for the moment that you realize that you've been held up the whole time because of someone else's prayers. You were carried without ever earning it. You were loved without ever deserving it. So I want you to know, in those dark moments, somebody's always praying.
2: Number 18.
3: Should have been long gone now, yeah. Should damn be living

0: praying.
1: That is Bea Turner at number 18 after climbing two this week here on 20 The Countdown magazine. It's called Somebody's Praying. You know that he was once told he might never sing again after a surgery left one of his vocal cords paralyzed. Doctors ordered him to remain completely silent for months. That is tough to do. But after what he described as a miraculous healing, his voice returned and ultimately launched his music career here in Christian music. So I'm so glad that worked out. Well, hey, if you were listening here in the United States this weekend, then you know this marks a pretty big milestone. America is turning 250 years old. I cannot believe it. Now, I know that's pretty young for some other countries around the world. So if you live in a place that's maybe a lot older than America, you've got to chime in and let me know at our website at 20thecountdown.com. But we are so thankful for the freedom so many of us have to share and hear the gospel here in America. And one of the things I love most is that while some of us are celebrating a national holiday this week, we're all part of something even bigger. It's the family of God. And every weekend, we're worshiping together across dozens of countries throughout these same songs and the same hope that we have in Jesus. So this is a great time to reach out. 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
9: We had a friend who fell on some hard times and needed a place to stay. 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Pause to ponder. What has God put in your hands? What has He given to you? And how can you be generous with that towards the people you encounter today?
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0: That is Torrin Wells with his new song that just hit our chart last week. It's at number 17 this time. It's called Breathe On It. Now we have a song from Micah Tyler, and he's in to tell us about his strive to be perfect. Check it out.
1: I want to be perfect. I look around at the people next to me. I look on social media, and over again, I see this perfect picture of someone's life. And I think to myself, God, when other people are brave, all I see is fear in my life. And then I remember that it's God's perfect love that casts out that fear. I feel like every time that I make a turn, it is heading down another broken road when I remember that God has a perfect plan for my life. See, at the end of the day, when we throw up our hands and we confess the places that we fall short, that's when God's perfect love shows up and loves us perfectly.
0: Here is Micah Tyler, along with a special version including Colton Dixon. Here they are singing Perfectly.

0: perfectly.
1: That is called Perfectly here on 20 The Countdown Magazine. At number 16 after a two-point climb, that's Micah Tyler, and he is joined on that version by Colton Dixon, a fresh version that we just got our hands on. That's pretty cool. Well, last weekend I told you about a giveaway that we were doing. It was two tickets to see the band Kane live and in worship tour, and it's time to announce our winner. Congratulations to Ruth C., who listens to 20 on Shine 104.9 in Spokane, Washington, and she chose the Cypress, California tour stop to go see that show with her daughter. So we hope you have an incredible night of worship, Ruth. I'm sure it's going to be so awesome. And thanks to everyone who entered. We wish we could send all of you, but don't stop checking in with us. We always are looking for fun ways to bless our 20 family. So be sure to keep listening, following us on social media, and visiting 20thecountdown.com. I promise your next chance to win, it could just be around the corner. You never know.
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6: No one will ever know. Have you ever been tempted to think that you can keep sin secret? One result of the computer age is that we think it's easy to keep our sin quiet, whether it means looking at pornography, sharing intimate things with a stranger, or pirating other people's property. But there's really no such thing as private sin. The Old Testament calls God El Roy, the God who sees. Proverbs 15 tells us the eyes of the Lord are everywhere, keeping watch on the wicked and the good. Are you indulging in any secret sins? Are you pure in your private moments? We are protected from sin by the fear of the Lord, that constant conscious sense that God is there and is watching. Ask God to help you say no to secret sin, and then obey Him, knowing that El Roy, the God who sees, also sees your faithfulness. With Seeking Him, I'm Nancy DeMoss Wagamuth.
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1: Well, we're jumping back into our countdown with an artist who is going out on tour with author and speaker Lisa Turkhurst this fall. Here is Tasha Layton with her song, Meet Me in the Valley.
9: Number 15.

0: She's moving up one to number 15 this week. It is Tasha Layton with Meet Me in the Valley on 20 The Countdown magazine. Now, it's an incredible song making a three-point climb up our chart. Here's Chandler Moore with God, I'm Just Grateful on 20 The Countdown magazine.
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2: Hey, it's Carly Ann Taylor, and this is my song, Why Should I Worry? I wrote this in a season where anxiety felt super loud and my future felt even more unclear. If that sounds like you today, you're not alone. One thing God keeps continuously reminding me of is that He meets us exactly where we are and not where we think we should be. When we let go of control and lay everything down at the feet of Jesus, His peace feels louder than our fear. The world constantly tells us to worry about everything.

0: call on the name of the Lord, when we call on the name of Jesus, He brings peace, direction, and security. Hey, my friend, He knows you and He sees you. He has good plans for you because that's just who He is. So why should we worry? Let this be our anthem today.
1: Number 13.

0: is Carly Ann Taylor at number 13 after climbing up a spot here on 20, the Countdown Magazine. That's her song called Why Should I Worry? Such a great message in that one, isn't it? Did you hear the lyrics on that? I hope you did. You know, you can always go back and listen to the show again at our website, 20thecountdown.com. Well, have you been to any concerts lately? Maybe you've seen one of the artists currently on our countdown or a favorite that you've loved for years. Since 20 has aired around the world, I try to let you know when I'm aware of shows coming up both inside and outside of the United States. And recently I received a voicemail about a show outside of the U.S. that I wanted to share with you.
1: Hi, 20 The Countdown Magazine. It's me, Esther Karimanja from Lilongwe, Malawi. I would love to share with you an exciting moment and experience that I've had this weekend. So there was a Live Love concert that was organized by one of the gospel artists here in Malawi. And one of the performers happened to be the Afters. I was so excited to see them and see them perform live on stage. It was a beautiful experience. And if it was not for this show, I wouldn't have known anything about the Afters. It was very nice and delightful experiencing their beautiful music, preaching the gospel to youth and everyone that was present at the moment. Thank you so much for the wonderful work that you're doing, and may God bless you so much. Thank you.
0: Esther, that is so cool. Thanks for sharing that with us. I love hearing stories like yours because it's a reminder that these songs don't just climb our chart. They're introducing people just like you to artists and creating moments that they'll never forget. And what's so cool about the Afters is they're actually from Texas here, not too far from where I live. They all met up and got together as a band. They were working together at Starbucks, actually. And so it's cool to hear that they are on another part of the world, just getting to share their music with you. And it's so cool that you got to hear them. So thanks for sharing that with us. And if 20 The Countdown has impacted your life like it has Esther in some way, I would love to hear your story too. Leave me a voicemail. 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
0: Well, in no time, I'm going to share our three things you need to know in our artist news. And we're going to wrap up this first hour of our countdown and then hit our top 10. And there's some cool stuff happening in the top 10. We have some more stories behind the songs from artists like Bart Millard from Mercy Me and Josiah Queen. I mean, stay with me. It's going to be great.
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4: 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I've been listening to 20 The Countdown Magazine since 2020. I enjoyed the show because of the encouragement William gives. It helps me to get through the week.
2: Same as it was back then, same as it is today. 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
8: This is Shauna on Johnny Erickson Tata Sharing Hope. Johnny, I am glad you have Ken in the studio to help celebrate your 44th wedding anniversary today. Oh, congratulations.
9: Thank you.
8: Now, a lot of Bible verses have been shared on this program, but Ken, if you were to pick one that best describes your marriage, what would it be?
9: Well, Shauna, I think I would pick 1 Peter 4:10. As each has received a gift, use it to serve one another.
10: Yeah.
9: It's what Johnny and I have learned to do all these years we've been together. We serve each other.
10: And I should add that Ken Tata does most of the serving as my caregiver. Now, I have other helpers, some women from my church and the like, but my husband is the air traffic controller, as it were. He takes the main responsibility in helping with my quadriplegia and pain and the lung problems. Ken, you describe what it's like.
9: Sometimes it's hard, but I took those vows seriously when we said for better, for worse, for richer, for poorer, in sickness and in health. God called me to take care of you, Johnny, and that's what I'm trying to do.
10: I'm grateful for your help, Ken, but Shauna, you should also know that Ken helps me to go to bed at night. He works the Hoyer lift that lifts me into bed. He prepares meals, and he feeds them to me. He always insists on being the one to take me to medical appointments.
9: I order and pick up your medications and clean all the urological equipment. I help with toileting routines. Johnny's nebulizing machine just broke down, and that's got to be fixed.
10: Not to mention a wheelchair that needs to be charged and serviced and fixed. Taking care of our adopted van, you do that too, especially when it breaks down, the lift. And, of course, can you do all the shopping?
9: Johnny, you and I have learned in our caregiving experience some things that might help other caregivers.
10: Oh, especially if it is your spouse you're caring for, like always expressing appreciation for each other, respecting each other, never go to sleep angry, learn to pray together, even if it feels awkward at first, and find a Bible reading plan that you can do together. It is so needful that you and your spouse build a relationship around the Word of God.
9: You know, Johnny and I have invited our church into our lives.
10: That's right. We receive a lot of practical help from friends at church. And that means it is important that caregiving families ask for help. It's another one of those awkward things, but it opens the door. I mean, it sure is nice to have visitors from church, but families like yours and mine, Ken, we need respite.
9: And Johnny, we both know that caregiving is really, really demanding. And I think it's good to always be respectful of each other.
10: Yeah.
9: And we found that out when we do these things. It's like Ephesians 4:16, where it says that the body grows when each part is working properly.
10: Yeah.
9: Johnny, we just have to work together to make our marriage work.
10: And that's what makes today a very happy wedding anniversary.
9: I love celebrating our anniversary because I love you so much.
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3: Well, before we get to our artist news this weekend, we have a song from Pat Barrett. Here he is with I've Got a Fire.
2: Number 20.

0: Artist News. Three things you need to know. Number one.
1: Ben Fuller is featured on the cover of this month's CCM magazine, where he is opening up about what God has been teaching him as his music and his ministry continue to grow. While thousands of people have connected with his testimony over the last few years, Ben says one of the biggest lessons he's learning is remembering where his role ends and where God's begins. Here's a little clip of Ben sharing more about it.
2: I had 14 and a half years of drugs and alcohol and sleeping around and all the things, and this incredible testimony lived out to finding a man named Jesus who saved my life and realizing that it was only him that did it, and then screaming and shouting at the top of my lungs all around the whole United States and even now to South Africa and beyond about what Jesus has done has been so incredible. But I also realized, wait a minute, I'm not him. And I'm also not God. And so that has been probably one of the biggest reality checks for me as I forget sometimes to plug in.
0: Number two.
1: Jeremy Camp recently joined Dude Perfect during one of their squad game tour stops in Pennsylvania here in the U.S. Now, if you're not familiar with Dude Perfect, then they're a group of five friends known for their sports trick shots, fun challenges, and family-friendly videos that have been watched billions of times online. And they're currently traveling across the United States with a live arena tour. A lot of people have been excited about this, and I think Jeremy Camp was too. He joined them for some friendly competition. But the highlight of the night came at the very end. Dude Perfect shared the gospel with the crowd, and Jeremy led everyone in worship. Here's a clip from that moment.

0: Number 3.
1: Matthew West was one of several Christian artists who recently took part in the Museum of the Bible's Faith, Values, and Inspiration celebration in Washington, D.C. He joined Maverick City Music, Jordan Felice, and others for an evening of worship, music, and encouraging messages in honor of America's Independence Day. If you'd like to watch the full celebration, you can find it up at our website, 20thecountdown.com. But as many people reflect on freedom this week, Matthew recently shared some thoughts of his own in a devotional he wrote.
2: Just thinking about the freedom that we have in our country and those who lay it all on the line to protect that freedom, we're so grateful. But then also just thinking about the freedom that we have in Christ. John 8:36 says, if the Son has set you free, you are free indeed.
0: You're up to date. That was three things you need to know. Now, back to the countdown with William Ryan III.
1: Phil Wickham and Crowder look like they're moving up a spot this week with their latest. Here they are singing It Really Is Amazing Grace.
0: Number 11.

0: That is Phil Wickham and Crowder. They are teaming up for that one. It's called It Really Is Amazing Grace, and they're moving up to that number 11 spot this week. A couple of updates about them. You know, Phil Wickham, he just recorded the audio version of his book, Everyday Hallelujah, and that is coming out next month. We're looking forward to that. And Crowder, he announced his fall tour schedule, so he's going to be joining Benjamin William Hastings and Wren Collective for that fall tour schedule. That's going to be really incredible. Well, do you remember last week on our show, we had a little shakeup in our top three? Here's a little reminder about what happened last time.
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0: Well, that was last week's top three songs here on 20. And Cece Winans, of course, had the number one song, which was her very first number one song in CCM radio ever. So that was such an exciting week, and I'm hoping she can do it again. You have to find out what happens with me as we kick off our top 10 songs coming up here in just a few minutes. 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
0: We are halfway through this weekend's countdown, and we've already welcomed two brand new songs to our chart. And every other song in that first half has climbed compared to where it was last week. Once we get into our top 10, things get even tighter. Only one song is holding its spot from last time, while four are moving up the chart and five are sliding down. Of course, that race for that number one spot is wide open, but I'm hoping Cece is back there, so don't go anywhere. Let's find out what happens in these top 10 songs of the week.
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6: Hey, this is Bart Millard from Mercy Me. When I had the idea for Make It Well, it came from wrestling with the hymn, It Is Well, that, you know, I've sang all my life for funerals and stuff like that. It's always during tragic times. And I realized during those difficult moments that I'm kind of lying when I say it is well with my soul, because normally it is not well with my soul. Like, the harder the times get, the harder it is to sing that song. And so I kept thinking, if I were to write this, I would make it into Make It Well, because I'm not getting through this without the help of the Holy Spirit. I think there are people in the middle of the struggle. If they think about it, it's tough to sing that it's all good, it's fine, it's well with my soul, when it really isn't, when you're in the middle of it. And so this one goes out to all those like me that are in the middle of the struggle just trying to get by.

0: dropping down four spots to land at number 10 this time. It is Mercy Me with Make It Well here on 20. Well, Mercy Me might be moving down the chart, but We the Kingdom, they're moving up one spot this week. Here they are singing that song called Rescue Me on 20, the Countdown Magazine.
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0: is Peter Burton with Where Would I Be? Number 8 this week on 20 The Countdown magazine. You know what's so cool? These artists that you hear on The Countdown, they might seem like they have it all together, but I want to remind you that we are all going through this life and we are all trusting God for things that we're struggling with. You know, Peter Burton has been very open about his battle with anxiety. He says learning to trust God through those struggles, it's become one of the biggest influences on both his faith and his songwriting. So if you don't have things figured out, neither do I. Neither do some of these artists that you're hearing. We are all walking through this life just trusting God for help in those areas. So I'm glad you're listening to this music. I mean, it is so encouraging and I get so much out of it every week. But you know what is cool though? I think it's awesome that we can sort of have a dialogue in light of the fact that I'm here in a studio in Texas and you were listening somewhere else around the world. And I love to ask questions like this. How long have you been listening to 20? I received this message from Elizabeth in New Zealand this last week and I had to share it with you. She said, my 17-year-old son introduced your countdown to me while we were preserving apples together at the start of March. And now we try to listen together every Saturday. And if we can't do it together, we listen separately and then discuss it. It's great. Thanks so much. What a fantastic way to reach, especially the next generation. I think we both enjoy the messages that are in the songs and how they encourage us. God's word speaks to all worldwide, even though we are at the very bottom of the earth. I love that. A 17-year-old son introducing his mom to the countdown, and now it's becoming something they look forward to doing every Saturday together. And even if they can't, they still compare notes afterwards. Such a great picture of what music can do, bringing generations together while pointing them both to Jesus. I also love the idea of you guys picking apples together. That is something that you don't see every day here in Texas, so it sounds like a cool thing. There might be an apple orchard around here somewhere, but I haven't seen one close to where I live. But have fun doing that and listen to the countdown. And hey, if you have a story about how you found 20 or what the show means to you, send me a message through our website. 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I'd love to hear from you.
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4: 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They're Christians like that too. Let me tell you something I've learned that you might find helpful. Sometimes the problem is from him, and even mothers shouldn't get in the way. Be concerned, pray, and show compassion, of course, but if God is trying to fix something, don't you try to fix it yourself. It makes the problem worse. The trick, of course, is to know the difference between what to leave alone and what to try and fix. I'm not sure how to do that. I'm Steve Brown. You think about that. Share what you just heard with a friend. Go to youthinkaboutthat.com.
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0: We are back into our music now, and we had this song from Josiah Queen called Demons next. And we love to hear the stories behind the songs, and I hope you do too. Here is Josiah sharing a little more.
5: I wrote this song with a couple of close friends, and it really comes from a journey of battling depression and anxiety through different seasons of my life. The enemy has tried to attack my mind, but I've learned there is real power in the name of Jesus. When his name is spoken, darkness has to lead. This song is a declaration that fear doesn't win and lies don't get the final say. If you've been fighting battles in your mind too, I hope this song reminds you that there's hope and there's freedom.
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0: It is Elevation Worship with Alleluia, number 6 this week here on 20, the Countdown Magazine. Well, before we get back into our music and we recognize our station of the week here in a minute, I wanted to say a heartfelt thank you to 4 people who recently decided to invest in our ministry. Holly from here in the U.S., Daniel from Kenya, and from Canada, Anthony and Tim. 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
3: 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I love 20 The Countdown Magazine. I've been listening since, literally since John Rivers was a host.
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8: 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But I want to ask you a question. 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I'm talking about romantic love. What many couples do not understand is that romantic love has 2 stages. The first is the euphoric stage that we normally call falling in love. No effort is required. We are swept along by our emotions. But the second stage is covenant love. It requires effort and information. We must first know how to express love in a way that will touch the heart of our spouse. Then we must choose to do it. I call it learning to speak the love language of your spouse. When you speak their love language, there will be fireworks in your marriage.
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0: Our station of the week is KETQ in Yuba City, California. 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
0: Top 5. Well, getting us back into our music here and kicking off our top 5, it is Jamie McDonald, and she's moving up 3 spots this week with this new song of hers. Here she is to tell us a story about Ain't No Way.
13: God loves telling stories, and, you know, there's a Bible full of history of the ways that God showed up for his people. You know, just in the nick of time, just when you thought all odds were stacked against you, he shows up and does miracles. He does the unthinkable, and You know, there's so many instances in my life where I can look back and say, he really has never, ever failed me. And it's funny because when you get in a situation and it's not looking so good, it's so easy for us to freak out and just say, God, where are you? Have you forgotten about me? And this song, Ain't No Way, is just all about that declaration. There's no way you're gonna let me down. You've been there for me time and time again. As I look back over my life, there's not one time that you failed me, and you're gonna show up for me now. And that's what Ain't No Way is all about.

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1: That is Jamie McDonald climbing up three spots to number five on 20 The Countdown magazine with her song Ain't No Way. That's pretty incredible. Big jump there for her. Well, okay, last week I played some new music for you, and that's part of our future fan favorite, where we get you to vote on your favorite song, and then we play the full version for you right about the same time every week. Last week it was between Sons of Sunday with their song One More Day and Jordan Colley with Headed My Way. The one with the most votes, it was Jordan Colley. And here he is on 20 The Countdown magazine.
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That one is from Jordan Colley. It's called Headed My Way, here on 20, the Countdown Magazine. Okay, we get to do it again this week and play some new music for you. This is our future fan favorite, where you get to pick the song that we're going to play next week on our show. But I got a couple of clips to play for you so you can kind of get a sample of it. Our first song is a new one from Leanna Crawford. This one is called Thank God. Thank God.

That's the newest from Leanna Crawford. It's called Thank God. That's your first pick for this week's Future Fan Favorite. Your next song, it is from Megan Woods. It's her new one called Heaven Down Here. Here's a sample.

0: That's the newest from Megan Woods. It's called Heaven Down Here. The song before that one was from Leanna Crawford. It was her latest called Thank God. Those are this week's pick for the future fan favorite.
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0: Well, I mentioned there was only one song that was in the same spot as last week here in our top 10, and it just happens to be this one from Zach Williams. Here's his latest called Wait For Me.
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0: Zach Williams. He is holding steady there at number four with Wait For Me on 20 The Countdown magazine. Last week, I shared some incredible stories that were inspired by Jamie McDonald's song, Ain't No Way. And your messages just keep coming in, which I've been so excited to read. Here is one of them that stood out. Jeff wrote, a few years ago, I was financially ruined, going through bankruptcy and losing everything, including the house that I had built. I felt like God was leading me to apologize to my creditors for breaking my promises. I met with a vice president at the bank, and he was so moved that I came in to apologize. He reached out to a local contractor they worked with. That contractor ended up buying my mortgage and renting the house back to me for a third of what it had been costing me to own it. He summed it up by saying, one of the best things that can happen to a story is, but God. I love that, Jeff. We all have chapters we'd rather skip in life, I'm sure. But God has a way of writing endings we could never have imagined. And if he's done something like that, like an ain't no way kind of miracle in your life, I would love to hear about it. You can share your story with me at 20thecountdown.com. And you never know, because of your testimony, it could be exactly what someone else needs to hear today. So go share that story. Even if it's just something simple that you're thinking, I don't know if anybody wants to hear this. They do, I promise. 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
1: Coming up,
0: 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And last week on the show, our top three, there was a little bit of a shakeup. What is going to happen this week? You don't have long to find out.
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2: G'day from Australia. This is David and Fiona. We're calling from Central West, New South Wales. 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And we've certainly been blessed. 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
5: It is not God's will that you face every day with dread and trepidation. This is Max Licato. I have a childhood memory that I cherish. My father loved cornbread and buttermilk. About 10 o'clock each night, he would meander into the kitchen and crumble a piece of cornbread into a glass of buttermilk, stand at the counter, and drink it. Then he'd make the rounds to the front and back doors, checking the locks. Once everything was secure, he would step into the bedroom I shared with my brother and say something like, "Everything is secure, boys. You can go to sleep now." I have no inclination to believe that God loves cornbread and buttermilk, but I do believe he loves his children. He keeps everything secure. He oversees your world, and by his power, you will be anxious for nothing and discover the peace that passes all understanding. This is Max Licato.
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0: Well, he was at number two last week and he's dropping down a spot. Here is Matthew West with his song, Good.

0: 'cause you're good.
1: At number three this time, it's Matthew West with Good here on 20, the Countdown Magazine. Say it's not so. I didn't want to see this happen, but CeCe Winans is dropping down a spot this week. After being at number one last week, here she is this week with her song Worthy of It All on 20, the Countdown Magazine.
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0: It is Cece Winans at number two this week, after being at number one last time with her song Worthy of It All here on 20 The Countdown Magazine. I was a little sad about that. I was hoping to see her back at number one for a second week in a row, at least for one more week. But you know what that means? We have a new number one song coming up for you next.
1: Hang tight. You can count on us to be back with your number one song of the week.
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3: Fasting is a spiritual discipline that was exemplified several times throughout the Bible, even by Jesus himself. In most cases, fasting is a voluntary elimination of food for a set amount of time and fosters spiritual growth. Fasting creates a sacred space for communion with God, allowing you to draw nearer to him and align your heart with his purposes. There are several reasons why one or even a group of people might fast, but biblical fasting always has a spiritual purpose. Whether you're fasting to seek guidance from the Lord, to repent from past wrongdoings, to engage in focused worship, or to deepen your intimacy with God, it's crucial to remember that fasting is ultimately between you and God. Pause to ponder. Have you ever tried fasting? Do one of the reasons I mentioned for fasting resonate with you today? Seek the Lord's guidance as you consider entering a time of fasting.
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0: Let's jump right into it. We have a new number one song this week from Elevation Rhythm. Here they are with Washed.

0: It is Elevation Rhythm with a new number one song this week here on 20 The Countdown magazine. That is called Wash. Congratulations to the band for hitting that top spot after jumping up two. That's pretty incredible there, a little bit of a leap. Well, hey, I love Elevation Rhythm, and I'm glad that they got that number one spot, but I'm a little bummed that CeCe Winans wasn't in that top spot for a second week. Yeah, maybe she could just jump back in there next time. I don't know what's going to happen. Never know on the chart. But join me next weekend because we're going to do it again. We're going to count down the 20 biggest songs in Christian music. I'm William Ryan III. Thanks for hanging out with me, and I'll talk to you again next time.
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0: No matter how hard it may be to accept, we must admit that without God, we are weak and susceptible to falling into temptation. The moment we think we have the power to resist temptation in our own strength is when we are in trouble. Matthew 26:41 gives us two proactive steps to take to ensure we don't fall into temptation. First, we watch. Are we going places or surrounding ourselves with people who will help us stay on the right path? And then second, we pray. We ask God to guide us where He would have us to go. Watching speaks to our outward actions, while prayer speaks to our inward posture. In this way, God truly protects us from temptation. Pause to ponder. Are you making time to watch and pray? Take a moment and invite God to reveal to you if there are any behaviors or relationships in your life that are steering you toward temptation.
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messed up. 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Break through the padlock. Run like Gallagher. But I ain't playing no games. Me and Josh had a talk. Thought I made the right moves. My career not adding up. Met some Christian artists who think they celebrities. I went to 3 award shows. I fell asleep.

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1: Do you remember that one really good coach you had growing up? I mean, who inspired you, challenged you, gave you confidence, helped you get really better at what you wanted to be? Can you imagine having that kind of coach spiritually? Someone who encourages you, helps you. I mean, to be the kind of Christian that you long to be? Well, stay with me. We're going to get that today.
0: We all want life change, but wanting it and achieving it are two very different things. So what's getting in the way? And what would it look like if a real permanent change actually took hold? Well, I'm Dave Drewy, and today on Living on the Edge, Chip Ingram begins a brand new series called You Can Make Disciples, Personal Coaching from the Apostle Paul. Chip opens 1 Timothy and asks, what does it take to step up and live boldly for Christ in a world that pushes back? Well, stay close. Now here's Chip with the start of a message titled, Step Up.
1: My father was a great athlete. In fact, such a great athlete, when World War II broke out, he joined the Marines, Guam, Iwo Jima, Purple Heart, 50 caliber machine gunner. He goes, I would set up the machine gun, it would be like mowing grass and killing people. And he said, in the midst of that, my buddy, his name was Ralph, but he went by Reb. My buddy said, Reb, you're hit. And they carried me out. And he said, I'm sure that was the good part, except no one of the guys with me made it out. Looking back, and now that I've been with men without arms or a leg or head trauma from Iraq and Afghanistan, I will apologize to my father. Because the level of father that he was after what he's been through was rarest among men. And we have no idea. And so he was a good provider. He was a functioning alcoholic. But I grew up in a home where I had a dad that couldn't communicate love. I never heard him say he loved me. I know he did. And so because my dad was a great athlete, when you're a kid, you want to be like your dad. And so unfortunately, I didn't have his size or his strength, but I was pretty quick and I was pretty passionate and pretty driven. And coaches filled that gap. And I'll never forget a coach named Neil Lance. All through junior high, 3 years, at noontime, he would play one-on-one with me. And it was that drive, those coaches that were there for me, my dad wasn't. Well, there was a young guy named Timothy who had a big assignment. And his life coach was the Apostle Paul. The Apostle Paul, in the words of Will Durant, he wrote A History of Civilization, about 26 volumes, expert. He said the greatest intellect of the first century was the Apostle Paul. And what we're going to learn is Timothy's life and his job and his role in his city is a lot like what's happened in the world today. And so what we're going to get is Paul coaching him. And I look back at that time when Coach Lance helped me, and then it was my high school coach, and then it was my college coach, and those coaches became people who I learned to become a man because of that coach. I learned how to treat women because of that coach. I learned what an arrogant jerk I was from that coach, and he made it very clear. And so what I want to do with you is to walk through life coaching, and the process will be, we'll hear, what did the Apostle Paul say to this young pastor who was in over his head? And then we're going to flip it and say, what's in this for us? Here's tip number one. Write it. It's in your notes. Tip number one is everyone needs a coach. You need a coach in relationships. You need a coach in life. You need a coach in your finances. You need a coach for your marriage. You need a coach to be a dad. I mean, everybody needs a coach. Coaches do two or three great things. Number one, they're older and have lived longer, and they care about you. Secondly, they kind of know what's coming, and they're an objective lens that you're good at this, you're not so good at this, and good coaches do a couple things. They put their arm around you and encourage you, and you can do it, and they inspire you, and they do a little bit of this. They kick you right in the... You can figure out what that word would be, to help you get where you need to be. The hardest things I've ever heard from any human beings on the planet have been through coaches speaking about 1 inch from my face, and they were as loud as they could possibly be, and I got the point. And I needed to hear it. We all need people that will tell us the truth. We all need people that will love us when we don't deserve it. And we need people to give us skills and help us to understand where we're at in our season to take the next steps. So here's the context, the historical perspective. It's from the Apostle Paul. He's going to tell this young pastor that he's left in Ephesus that there's some false teaching going on and you need to address this false teaching. And it's in about 62 to 64 AD. The situation, there's an emperor named Nero. And Nero is a very perverted man. He likes to wrap Christians in wild animal skins and then turn wild dogs loose on them in the Colosseum and laugh and watch them die and get shredded apart. On other times, he likes to impale them and put tar around them. And for his cocktail parties, they would be burning and be burning to death. He's an evil, evil man. I want you to keep in mind. So Ephesus is this super metropolitan city known for sex of every kind, Temple of Diana, very secular, very powerful. It's a port where people are coming in from all over the world. Christianity is just getting birthed, and Paul has left Timothy there, and there's some people with some false teaching, and here is what he's going to say to, and notice the tender spirit. Good coaches understand, you got to win their heart first. Paul, an apostle of Christ Jesus, according to the commandment of God, our Savior, and of Christ Jesus, and you might underline this in your Bible, who is our hope? Timothy was living in a world like some of you are. It doesn't feel like there's much hope. So he reminds him first and foremost, Jesus, what he's done and who he is our hope. To Timothy, and notice the heart, my true son in the faith, grace, mercy, and peace from God the Father, in Christ Jesus our Lord. And now he's going to turn his tender tone to a little bit of a strong reminder. Like we talked about this before, and I'm going to remind you. Just as I urged you upon my departure from Macedonia, which is Philippi area, I urge you when I left you in Ephesus so that you would instruct certain people not to teach strange doctrines, nor pay attention to myths and endless genealogies, which give rise to useless speculation, rather than advance the plan of God, which is, and you might put a box around this little phrase, it's going to come out all throughout the book, which is by faith. So I urge you now. So basically what he says is, Timothy, you know how much I care about you. Remember when I left, I said, remember to do this. I'm now urging you, you have to address this. In a word, you got to step up. And we know from his background, he's a little timid. We know his mother and grandmother were believers and didn't seem like his father was. So kind of grew up in sort of a womany household. And Paul's inspiring him to say, hey, you're the pastor now. You've been with me. You need to address these issues. And then notice the contrast. He says, you know, they've got all this stuff going on, this false teaching, but the goal of our instruction is threefold. Love from a pure heart. That means you care about people and you extend compassion and you love them for where they're at, for the right motive. And then secondly, from a good conscience. In other words, you're internal meter that tells you what's right and wrong, how you're living and what's going on inside are telling the same story. You're not faking it. And finally, he says, from a sincere faith. And the word sincere means it's tested by sunlight. And so what he's saying is there's a bunch of junk going on, but the goal of our teaching about Christ is that men and women's lives will be changed and they would love even their enemies from a pure heart, a good conscience, and a sincere faith. And now he addresses, he's going to do a little teaching. He's going to say, let's do a little brief teaching about what's going on, where you're at. Look at verse 6. Some people have strayed from these things. I mean, at one point in time, they were on track with this. Notice they turned aside to fruitless discussion. They just got talking about all kind of stuff. And then he begins to develop, well, what were they talking about? Wanting to be teachers of the law, ego, pride, even though they do not understand either what they are saying or the matters about which they make such confident assertions. But we know that the law is good if it's used lawfully, realizing the fact that the law was not made for a righteous person, but for those who are lawless and rebellious. And then he kind of gives a sort of laundry list of various examples of unrighteousness. He says, for the ungodly and for sinners, for the unholy, for the worldly, for those who kill their fathers and mothers, for murderers, for the sexually immoral, for homosexuals, for slave traders, liars, perjurers, whatever else is contrary to sound teaching, according to the glorious gospel of our blessed God, which I have entrusted.
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1: And so basically, as you study the scriptures, and this happens in other books, there was a group of people that would kind of follow the Apostle Paul. And for the first, 15, 20 years, it wasn't like Judaism and Christianity. It was Jews who believed the Messiah actually came. So they were just good Jews following the Messiah, Jesus. Well, they get alienated from that. And so they were called Judaizers. These Jews would come along and say, you know, Jesus is okay, right? I believe that's true. But you also have to keep the law. And they started trying to pull people back away from salvation that is by the grace of God and the work of Christ, to you need to be circumcised and don't eat this and don't eat that. And they also had they mixed it with other stuff like you shouldn't marry and you shouldn't eat this and you can't do that and you can't drink this. And they were all these kind of roles and rules that gave a lot of control. And the Apostle Paul basically saying is, Timothy, you've got to address this. And you got to think about what it's like. I mean, imagine you've been an assistant coach, maybe at a good program, and then you get a job at a pretty significant school, and you're young. And you realize, man, you got issues on this team. And you got issues with the boosters, and you got issues over here. And guess what? You got to step up and make some really hard decisions. That's the environment. That's what he's dealing with. So notice, next he's going to give a little personal testimony. Don't coaches do that a lot? But the Apostle Paul is going to remind Timothy that, you know, I've been there. I have not always been this confident, driven apostle, you know, who gets beaten up and gets back up, and God does miracles through me. Verse 12, he says, I thank Christ Jesus our Lord, who has strengthened me because he considered me faithful, putting me into his service, even though previously a blasphemer and a persecutor and a violent aggressor. How's that for, I got some issues of my own, Timothy. Yet I was shown mercy because I acted ignorantly in unbelief. And the grace of our Lord was more than abundant with the, put a little box around it again, the faith and the love which are found in Christ Jesus. Basically saying, Timothy, don't look at me and think that I've always had it all together. I want to remind you where I came from. And God was gracious to me. In fact, notice he now is going to sort of squeak in a little theology. He says, it is a trustworthy statement. This happens three different times throughout the book. And basically by this time, you know, the church is about 30 years old. Now they have codified some of the doctrines, some of the most clarion things that everyone needs to know. This is a trustworthy statement deserving full acceptance. And you might underline this in your Bible, that Christ Jesus came into the world to save sinners. People who've blown it, people that have addictions, people that have stolen, people that have murdered. Notice he goes, among whom I am foremost. Did you get the tense of the verb? Yeah, he didn't say, among whom I was. He said, man, you don't understand. I killed a lot of people. I still remember, I came home, I trusted Christ at that Fellowship of Christian Athletes camp, and I didn't know anything, but I will tell you what, I've never opened this book in my life. I'd rejected Christianity and never opened this book in my life. And they gave me a pretty easy to read, I think it was Good News for Modern Man or Living Bible. And I turned from my sin and I prayed to receive Christ. And I don't think I really even knew exactly what it was all about. All I knew was in the morning at night, I hid that under my pillow. I didn't want my parents to think, you know, I'd freaked out. But I couldn't put it down. I read it. I'd be like, I thought someone had a tape recorder under my bed. How could anyone know these things that go on inside of me? How lustful I was, and what an actor I was, and how I posed so much, and how I was this guy, and the all-American boy over here, and sweet-talking the girls over here. And it was just like, it wasn't being a follower of Jesus, wasn't trying to be this good person. It was actually receiving forgiveness. That's why he came for me. And then notice the reason. Yet for this reason, I found mercy, purpose clause, so that in me as the foremost sinner, Christ Jesus might demonstrate his perfect patience as an example for those who would believe in him for eternal life. He just said, you know what? Hey, Timothy, I know it's hard. I know there's a lot of pressure. I know I'm asking you to step up. I know you're a little timid. I know you're struggling. But here's what you got to understand. Here's what's at risk. You can't let that stuff go on, because this is why Jesus came. And these guys are trying to feed this garbage religion. Do this. Don't do that. I actually grew up where the theology that I got out of my very social, non-biblical church was, if it was any fun, God was against it. My image of God was like, he had like this gigantic ruler. And if a thought came to your mind that might be halfway fun, he was just ready to blap you. And you were always just guilt. You're always messed up. You never measured up. It's like, I don't need that. Because the people that were telling me, they were doing the things they said I wasn't supposed to do. And he's straightening him out. He says, Jesus was a God of love and a God of grace. He didn't minimize things, but he came to rescue us. And then, Paul does this. I think he just went off. I think there's times where he remembers, this is where I was. And as he was rehearsing it for Timothy, he just paused. And notice what he says. Now to the King, eternal, immortal, invisible, the only God, be honor and glory forever and ever. Amen. I think when he realized afresh, this is what happened to me, and he understood who God really is, he just broke out into praise. I don't think this was in Paul's notes. I think the Spirit just... And then notice he ends with a charge. Okay, Timothy, I remind you what you need to do. We addressed what the problem is. I've told you I love you and I'm for you. And I've talked about where I've messed up in the past and what God's done for me. Now get this. This is the fourth quarter timeout speech when you're down two. And all the guys are looking at you like, Coach, I'm really tired. This command I entrust to you, Timothy, my son, in accordance with the prophecies previously made concerning you, that by them you fight the good fight. Amen. Well, how? Keeping, you might put a box around this again, faith and a good conscience. Then notice the bookends, which some have rejected and suffered shipwreck in regard to their faith. Among these are Hymenaeus and Alexander, whom I've handed over to Satan, so they'll be taught not to blaspheme. I was with he's a good buddy now. I didn't know him all that well, and he was having some marriage problems, and he and I were out playing golf, and he played in the Arena League, was a tight end, and just wasn't quite good enough for the NFL. He's playing in the Arena League and came to Christ and was growing, and so we're playing golf, and now he's got a couple kids, and, one's like 11 or 12 at the time, and little daughter like 7, 8, or 9, and he ends up like marrying this beautiful cheerleader for the 49ers, and he's got a great job, he's making a lot of money, and we happen to be playing at his country club, so he must be doing okay. And, he's like 35, 34 at the time, and we're walking along, and he just says, Chip, it's so hard. Just when I start working at my marriage, and then that's really hard, and then being a dad is really hard, and the mornings I work out, I don't read my Bible. When I read my Bible, then I don't work out, and it's just so hard. I just don't think I can do it. And being the soft, tender, loving pastor that I am, I said, do you remember 2-a-days? Yeah. You remember, those quick slant routes? Yeah. And the safety knew it was coming. Yeah. And you, you catch the ball right here and you bring it in, yeah, and you see his helmet coming through your helmet right here. That was in the old days when you could do that. He said, yeah. I said, did it hurt? He said, dude, are you kidding me? I said, well, why'd you do it? I said, you're telling me that you would go to two-a-days, you'd lift weights 3 days a week minimum, you would eat a special diet, put up with unbelievable pain to catch a football and be a little bit famous. But it's really too hard to be a man of God. Oh, gosh, I feel so sorry. And you know what happened? He kind of went like, ooh. Dude, you're kind of challenging my manhood here a little bit. Well, you know what? One of the reasons I rejected following Christ was everybody in the church I was were women. I thought following Jesus was for women and children. And it was going to a fellowship of Christian Athletes camp. It was the first time I saw grown men who were masculine, who could love one another in masculine, non-sexual ways that drew me to explore this book. And so what Paul is actually coaching Timothy to do is the very thing that God wants to coach us to do.
0: 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He was writing to a timid young pastor in Ephesus, in a world where following Christ could get you killed. And he said, step up, fight the good fight, keep the faith. And notice he said the goal of all that teaching is not information, it's transformation. That's the gap Chip kept pressing on. We know the goal, we want to change, and yet so many Christians stay stuck. If that's where you are, or someone you know, then Chip's book, Yes, You Really Can Change, was written for exactly that moment. It shows you why change is so hard, where the power actually comes from, and how to make it last. 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Box 3007, Atlanta, Georgia 30024. Well, today's message about stepping up in our faith is a great challenge and definitely not easy. So, Chip, reviewing Paul's words to Timothy, what should we take with us today?
1: Well, Dave, the key here is to know the context. Paul is writing this within about a year, maybe two max, of when Nero blamed the Christians for burning Rome. And so it is very, very unpopular. Paul is going to be executed in the very near future. He's writing to this young, timid pastor who he spent all these years with and he loves, but he knows, you know, even as we've kind of taught through this first chapter, he goes, you know, you're timid, you struggle with some things, and woven all the way through it is, you know, don't be ashamed, don't give up. He gives his own example of how he fought the fight, he persevered, he wouldn't give in, and then he gave a couple of examples of people that flaked out in their following of Jesus. And so fight the good fight is really about Timothy. It's really, really hard to be a Christian in the first century. And I don't know about everyone else, but there's a little bit of that that's kind of today, Dave. I talked about step up as the name of this message because we have to step up right now, and it's hard. This is on a journey together where we need comrades, sisters teaming up with sisters and brothers teaming up with brothers and saying, no matter what, we're going to fight the good fight. We are going to be followers of Jesus no matter what. And that's what we're going to talk about. And I think it's going to be a great time together.
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0: We're kicking off the week with your daily verse. And your daily verse for this morning does come from 2 Thessalonians 3, verse 3. It says, "The Lord is faithful, and he will strengthen and protect you from the evil one." That is your daily verse and your word of encouragement. I always love to know what your daily verse and word is. Make sure you let us know, and then that way we can also follow along. Maybe it's something through the Bible app or something that you're reading through this morning.
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2: Ongoing problems currently on the Gardner Expressway eastbound just past Jameson. Left lane's block there with a collision. Keep that in mind. It's causing bumper-to-bumper delays. East 401 is a heavy go anywhere from the 409 to the 400. No issues, though. And you're going to find delays southbound on the Allen approaching Eglinton. Overall, it's not that bad of a start to the morning drive. We have those problems, but aside from that, it's a pretty smooth run so far on our major routes. Wondering what to do with the leftover paint or stain? Take it to a community environment day for safe disposal. Details at toronto.ca/environment_days. With the latest traffic, I'm Samantha Diaz.
3: This is Max Lucado. If anyone had a reason to be anxious, it was the Apostle Paul. Envision an old man as he gazes out the window of a Roman prison, half blind, squinting just to read. Awaiting trial before the Roman emperor, his future is as gloomy as his jail cell. Yet, to read his words, you'd think he'd just arrived at a Jamaican beach hotel. His letter to the Philippians bears not a word of fear or complaint, not one. Instead, he lifts his thanks to God and calls on his readers to do the same. Rejoice in the Lord always. Again, I will say rejoice. Paul's challenge is a decision deeply rooted in the confidence that God exists, that he is in control, and that he is good. Rejoice in the Lord always. You can't run the world, but you can entrust it to God. This is Max Lucado.
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0: I mentioned it before. I'm in the middle of a renovation in our house. It's the reno that will never end. But as I was having a conversation with my son yesterday, I was saying how we build it and what we build matters more than what we think. You know, every day, whether we realize it or not, we are building something, whether it be through words or choice or habits or relationships or actions. We are laying down materials that shape our future and influence the lives of those around us. The question is not whether we are building, but what are we building and how are we building it? In a world that often celebrates quick results and visible success, it's easy to focus on appearance rather than the foundation. Yet God is concerned not only with the finished structure, but also with the materials used and the motives behind the work. A building may look impressive from the outside, but if it's built on a weak foundation, it will not stand when the storms come. Jesus taught this truth when he spoke of the two builders. One built his house on the rock and the other upon sand. When the rain fell and the wind blew, only the house built on the rock remained standing. The difference was not the storm. They both faced the same storm. The difference was the foundation. And the same principles apply in our lives. We can build careers and ministry and families, reputation and dreams. But if Christ is not the foundation, the things that we build may not endure. Success without God can leave us empty. Achievement without character can lead to collapse. Accomplishment without obedience can miss God's greater purpose. How we build also matters. God calls us to build with integrity, faithfulness, love, humility, and truth. The quality of our spiritual construction is revealed over time. Small acts of obedience may seem insignificant, but they become the strong framework of a life that honors God. Daily prayer, consistent faith, acts of kindness, forgiveness, and devotion to God's word are the materials that create lasting strength. Perhaps today God is inviting you to evaluate your construction site. Are you building on the foundation of Christ? Are the choices that you make today contributing to something that will last tomorrow? Are you investing in things that carry eternal significance? So build wisely. Build faithfully. Build with eternity in mind. Because how you build and what you build matters far more than you think.
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1: Should have been long gone now, yeah. Should damn be living.

0: Are you stressed? Dance. A new international study shows that dancing can help manage stress and improve your overall well-being. 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
1: A busy drive through the GTA continues. If you're heading out currently on the Gardner, we still have problems. Eastbound just past Jameson, it looks like the left lane still remains blocked there with this collision. You're also going to find it to be quite busy as you're making your way out elsewhere. On the DVP, filling in southbound from the 401 to Eglinton, west 401 from the 404 to Young is slow going, and eastbound from Pearson to the 400, you will find delays. South 400 backed up Finch to the 401. 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

0: It's the ongoing discussion about AI. A lot of people are using it. A lot of people are intrigued by it. But what does the future of AI look like? Well, a new survey found that 86% of us have distrust of AI. 91% want their content to come from humans. Despite how many people are utilizing AI, the answers come with a lot more questions.
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0: listening to Mornings with James Curtis. I'm Johnny Rocket, filling in for James for the next few weeks. Producer Kevin says we got somebody waiting on hold. Who's this?
1: Hi, this is Caitlin. I was just calling for an anniversary. My mom, Catherine, and my dad, Rodney, are celebrating their 20th anniversary.
2: Oh, happy anniversary, happy anniversary, happy anniversary, happy anniversary. Pour a cheerful toast and fill it, happy anniversary. But be careful you don't spill it, happy anniversary. Oh, happy anniversary, happy anniversary, happy anniversary, happy anniversary.

I have questioned if you could, and when it led me to the cross, only then I understood that even in the ruthless pain, there's a river.

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0: I was walking into the store this weekend because I had to get a headlight. And as I was walking in, I overheard a dad doing a quick checklist out loud. He was with his little boy. He said keys, and his kid said check, and wallet check, door lock check. Don't forget, we got to get windshield washer fluid. Just normal life. Nothing spiritual about it, at least on the surface. And then the child chimes in and says, Dad, don't forget, we got to check our flies, too. Very sweet. Very cute. But in that moment, something really clicked in me. And that's, kids don't just listen to what we say. They absorb how we live. What matters to us becomes what matters to them. The things that we repeat, the things that we prioritize, slowly become a part of their thinking. That dad was teaching responsibility without even realizing it. A simple checklist was shaping a mindset, and it does raise a deeper question. What are we unintentionally putting on our life's checklist in front of our kids? Do they hear make time for God? Let's pray before we go. Did we show kindness today? Did we make things right with that person? Or is our checklist only filled with errands, money, tasks, distractions? Because whatever fills our checklist eventually fills theirs. Deuteronomy 6 verse 7 says, to teach God's ways diligently to our children. When we sit at home, when we walk along the road, when we lie down, and when we get up. In other words, not just in big moments, but in everyday checklists. Faith isn't taught in sermons. It's taught in passing comments, in routines, in what we don't even realize that we're modeling. That child learned to think ahead because that's what his father had modeled. So the question then becomes, if our kids repeated our daily checklist, would it reflect a life centered on God or a life fulfilled with tasks? Because they're listening, they're learning, and one day they'll repeat it.
1: Good morning. It remains a collision enclosure free drive to get through this morning. If you're east on the Gardner, we did have some earlier problems through Jameson that have cleared. Nonetheless, though, still busy in the area. Looks like I may have spoken too soon and seeing some new issues east on the 401 just past west. And it looks like the right lane may be affected here with a stall. Seeing a backup anywhere from Pearson. South 400 filling in Finch to the 401 ramps. And if you're on the Don Valley Parkway, expect delays 401 to Eglinton. 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With the latest traffic, I'm Samantha Diaz.
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0: Before you speak, use the acronym THINK. T, is it true? H, is it helpful? I, is it inspiring? N, is it necessary? And K, is it kind? Before you speak, think.
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You could reach for a coffee. Maybe you're going to reach for an energy drink. Your boss might not like this, but a 5-minute walk every hour may fix that fatigue. New research found that 5 minutes of walking every hour helped improve fatigue and mood over a 2-week span. The study, however, did not measure physical health, but just how people reported that they felt.

Westbound problem-free but slow going as well from the 404 to Yonge. The Don Valley Parkway, no problems. Heavy though, 401 to Eglinton and East Gardner. All earlier issues through Jameson have cleared, but nonetheless, it's still busy anywhere from the Humber Bay Bridge right over towards the Jameson area. And 427 southbound filling in near the Gardner. We do have a collision as well at Bloor and the 427. Keep that in mind. And if you're making your way out of the 410, that's filling in Sandalwood to Queen. 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With the latest traffic, I'm Samantha Diaz. Still

0: So I don't know how closely you follow some of your favorite Christian artists, but Switchfoot has now been invited to the Grand Ole Opry to make their debut coming up on July the 23rd, a surprise invitation from their friends, the Jonas Brothers. So that's kind of cool, exciting news. And this is just before their big release, which was released just a few weeks ago on June the 26th. So they're going to be down at the Grand Ole Opry along with the Jonas Brothers. How cool would that be? To head down to Nashville. I've been a few times. I've been at the Grand Ole Opry a couple times, but never to watch Christian artists play Christian music at the Opry.
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2: It's just after 8 o'clock. I'm Johnny Rocket filling in for James Curtis for this week. And what does that mean? It means, well, on a Monday, we do a New Music Monday. And this one is Andrew Rip teaming up with Jervis Campbell with his latest and Hold Me Up. Had a chance to chat with Andrew as to what is the heart behind his latest.
3: Really just all about how we need to be doing life with friends. We can't be going through life by ourselves, disconnected. There's a biblical moment in Exodus about Moses realizing that the army, the Israelites, would win when his arms were in the air. And when he got weary and tired and they came down, they would start to fall. And his friends had his back, got next to him, and helped hold his arms up into the air. And I just thought that was a beautiful idea, or picture, rather, of community and what we're supposed to do for one another. When somebody's struggling or getting weary or fighting through a time when it feels like God's not hearing your prayers, and we stand beside each other and share each other's faith, really. So this is a song called Hold Me Up. It's a summertime song. It feels good, but it's very, very true, and it's been powerful in my own life.

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1: Busy drive through the GTA continues. If you're heading out on the 401 heading eastbound, you will encounter bumper-to-bumper delays from Pearson over to the 400 and westbound from the 404 right over to the Allen Road and closer to the 400 as well. On the DVP, it looks like we're dealing with new problems south of the 401, adding to the volume we were already seeing near the Eglinton area, and those delays remain quite heavily. And once you're past that stretch, it's still busy to Bayview Bloor. East on the Gardner Heavy from Humber Bay right over to Jameson. Overall, it's really starting to shape up to be a very busy drive out there. 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With the latest traffic, I'm Samantha Diaz.
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things that crumble into rust, that fade into the dust. I bought the lie that someday I would finally have enough.

0: Mornings with James Curtis. I'm Johnny filling in for Mr. James Curtis. I don't know if you saw it or not, and I know that we're still a few months away from it, but Elevation Rhythm is coming to Toronto. So just heads up on that. September 2nd and September 3rd. You can mark that down on your calendar. Maybe a back-to-school type concert, as it'll be an amazing two nights at History. So mark that down on your calendar. You might have heard it. You might have seen the announcements and that. The thing is that there's always some amazing shows. I know that Buffalo's had some and Detroit has had some. Not necessarily are they coming up into Canada. So when we do see them, it is good to be able to highlight them.
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There's a lot of important things that we need to teach our children. And one of the ones that maybe we are very good at, or perhaps not, is the area of money. There are four main areas of money that our children need to know. Number one, work. Money comes from work, not from other people, the government, luck. From an early age, we need to teach our kids that you need to work to get paid. You get paid in order to do things, and that is the true way of making money. Number two, saving. Teaching our kids to save early on, to save up for purchases, and learn how to save is huge. That way they don't take on debt. Number three, spend. Let your kids spend their money. Have some fun with some money. Experiences. Have that awesome feeling of buying the things that they had saved up for. And number four, giving. Giving may be the most important of them all, because nothing beats making the day of someone else to be able to bless them with a $100 tip, or making sure that they're able to give money to this or to that. Learning these four areas, especially giving, bringing your kids a depth of confidence and character that they would never have otherwise.

Good morning. It remains to be a busy drive out there. As you're making your way out, you definitely have to pack your patience. The DVP is quite heavy southbound, and this is anywhere from the 401 to Eglinton, where we do have some problems there. Delays continue right down to Bayview Bloor. If you're making your way east on the 401, it solid looks like some problems at Weston, and it's quite heavy anywhere from the airport over to the 400. South 400 backed up into the 401.

0: We're kicking off the week with your daily verse. And your daily verse for this morning does come from 2 Thessalonians 3, verse 3. It says, "The Lord is faithful, and he will strengthen and protect you from the evil one." That is your daily verse and your word of encouragement. Always love to know what your daily verse and word is. Make sure you let us know, and then that way we can also follow along. Maybe it's something through the Bible app or something that you're reading through this morning.
1: One time, the beggars in Jerusalem went on strike. There was a hard time there, and people couldn't give as much. So the beggars walked and refused to accept alms. That meant that the faithful Jews couldn't fulfill what was clearly taught in the law. It was a major crisis until negotiations worked out. Alms were given and received, and the law was fulfilled. Ever think that the need you encounter from others is a gift to you so you might show the love of God? Puts a different spin on it, doesn't it? It's not a problem. It's an opportunity, dummy. I'm Steve Brown. You think about that. Share what you just heard with a friend. Go to youthinkaboutthat.com.
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I mentioned it before. I'm in the middle of a renovation in our house. It's the reno that will never end. But as I was having a conversation with my son yesterday, I was saying how we build it and what we build matters more than what we think. You know, every day, whether we realize it or not, we are building something, whether it be through words or choice or habits or relationships or actions. We are laying down materials that shape our future and influence the lives of those around us. The question is not whether we are building, but what are we building and how are we building it? In a world that often celebrates quick results and visible success, it's easy to focus on appearance rather than the foundation. Yet God is concerned not only with the finished structure, but also with the materials used and the motives behind the work. A building may look impressive from the outside, but if it's built on a weak foundation, it will not stand when the storms come. Jesus taught this truth when he spoke of the two builders. One built his house on the rock and the other upon sand. When the rain fell and the wind blew, only the house built on the rock remained standing. The difference was not the storm. They both faced the same storm. The difference was the foundation. And the same principles apply in our lives. We can build careers and ministry and families, reputation and dreams. But if Christ is not the foundation, the things that we build may not endure. Success without God can leave us empty. Achievement without character can lead to collapse. Accomplishment without obedience can miss God's greater purpose. How we build also matters. God calls us to build with integrity, faithfulness, love, humility, and truth. The quality of our spiritual construction is revealed over time. Small acts of obedience may seem insignificant, but they become the strong framework of a life that honors God. Daily prayer, consistent faith, acts of kindness, forgiveness, and devotion to God's word are the materials that create lasting strength. Perhaps today God is inviting you to evaluate your construction site. Are you building on the foundation of Christ? Are the choices that you make today contributing to something that will last tomorrow? Are you investing in things that carry eternal significance? So build wisely, build faithfully, build with eternity in mind, because how you build and what you build matters far more than you think.

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1: You need to know that Jesus Christ, again, is your Lord and your Savior, that you then can be adopted into the family of God, that you have certainty. There's now no guilt in life, no fear in death. You will never die. You cannot lose. Why? Because you...

0: Hey, everyone. We are glad to have you here today at Live in the Light. Today, we are back in 2 Peter chapter 1 with a message called Every Reason to Believe. We want to equip you with the truth to defend your faith. Again, Peter's goal in this passage is to reinforce truth, strengthen faith, and encourage hearts. Do you need some encouragement today? Do you need some scripture to help you back up what you say you believe? If you are in need of a spiritual boost, this is your message. Friend, Christian, you can be confident when it comes to the Word of God because it is complete, perfect, without error, totally reliable. The truth that we have in our hands is the foundation of our lives, and you can take that to the bank. If you want to learn more about what scripture says about itself, turn in your Bible to 2 Peter chapter 1, and we will get right to it. Here is Pastor Robbie with today's message called Every Reason to Believe.
1: And so based off the context of Peter reminding, again, in the verses that preceded our passage today, you want to be reminded? Let me be reminded of Jesus Christ and his majesty is about to be seen in glory. He is about to return. The message of the majesty of Jesus is true. Number two, the message of Scripture is even more sure. Look at verse 19 now. And we have the prophetic word more fully confirmed. Wow. To which you will do well to pay attention as to a lamp shining in a dark place until the day dawns and the morning star rises in your hearts. Now, these verses are packed in verse 20, 21. We'll get there in just a moment as well. But notice the beginning of verse 19. Peter says, following up the message of the majesty of Jesus, and we have the prophetic word more fully confirmed. What does that mean? What an interesting phrase. We have the prophetic word more fully confirmed. Essentially, we believe what Peter is saying here is this. Scripture ranks higher than experience. Scripture ranks higher than experience. Now, as incredible and as life-changing the account of the glory of Jesus was at the transfiguration, what Peter is saying here by the Holy Spirit himself is Scripture is even more confirmed. God has given us the Scriptures. The Scriptures are complete, permanent, authoritative. The Scriptures contain the revelation, the full revelation of God regarding salvation. The Bible is 100% reliable. Why? Because God wrote a book. And listen right here. This book, this is the one tangible gift the Lord has given to his church. The Holy Spirit wrote this. We can feel and touch it. This is the book of books. This is the message of life. This is the pathway to salvation. We do not worship the book. We worship the Messiah revealed in the book. And so Peter is saying, and we have the prophetic word even more fully confirmed. Peter is saying here, he's saying, listen, I can tell you of my experience, yet the Scriptures are even more sure. Astounding and awesome and encouraging. So what we need to do right now, two loved ones right here, this is such a big deal. We need to take a bit of a spiritual time out in this message right now. And we need to understand what God is saying to us right now about his word. Like, that's what's happening in this text. The Holy Spirit's like, hey, let me tell you how strongly I feel about the Bible. Let me tell you, I wrote the book. I used human authors to do so, but I am very, very passionate again about my word because I inspired the Bible. The Bible is without error. The Bible is sufficient. The Bible is certain. The Bible is reliable. The Bible is indestructible, proven over 2,000 years already. Really, what God is saying to us today is like, you could have been there to hear the voice of the Father. You could have been. That would have been awesome. That would have been awesome. But he's like, but I've given you something more certain, more reliable, written down that you can feel and touch and read every day. This is what God is saying about his own word. It's all we need. Remember in 2 Peter 1 in verses 3 and 4, his divine power, his divine promises, his precious promises. Those two things are used for us to become more increasingly his divine nature. And the word of God is such a big deal. God has an incredibly high view of his own word, obviously, because he wrote it. There's many, many passages we can turn to. One is Psalm 19. Love this passage on the doctrine of the word of God. Look at how God explains and verifies his word. The law of the Lord is perfect. It is perfect. It is without error. The law of the Lord, again, is absolutely certain. It is used to revive the soul. It is used to revive the soul. The law of the Lord is sure. That's such a great cross-reference for our text today. It is again, certain, dependable, reliable. It is certain and sure. It makes wise the simple. The law or the precepts of the Lord are right. All these words are just synonyms, again, for the word of God. The precepts of the Lord are right. It is straight. You can bet your life on it. It is trustworthy. It rejoices the heart. The commandment of the Lord is pure. Integrity, again, without error, enlightening the eyes. This is how the Lord views his word, how do we view the Bible. How big a deal this is, the beauty and the power and the certainty, again, of the very word of God. It is trustworthy, reliable, straight, never crooked, blameless, and complete. Listen, we have every reason and proof to believe. So therefore, when it comes to the word of God in the scriptures, what Peter now does, based on this foundation, he exhorts us in three main ways on the screen beside me and behind me, a few subpoints in point two. When it comes to the scriptures, number one, pay attention to it. Pay attention to it. Where does that come from? Well, right in the Bible. Look at verse 19. And we have the prophetic word more fully confirmed, to which you will do well to pay attention. Amen. Amen. That's so good. I love that. We say it all the time around here because God says it all the time. What do we say? Get in the word. Get in the Bible. Pay attention to it. We have to if we want to grow in the Lord Jesus Christ. Matthew 4:4, man, Jesus is being tempted in the wilderness. Satan comes up and tempts him. Jesus responds, it is written. I mean, I always love this verse so much. Jesus says, man shall not live by bread alone, but by every word, yes, that comes from, again, the Father. Yes, yes. Man shall live by bread alone, by every word that comes again from the mouth of God. Listen, this is so important. It's just Jesus, he's like, physical food is important. Spiritual food you cannot live without. You cannot live without. We must pay attention to the book. Pay attention to the Bible. Again, and then Peter says here, to which you would do well. You know what that means? You know what the translation for that is? Essentially, it's this. Do it. That's what he's saying. Like that's a legitimate translation. Do it. You would do well to pay attention. Make a habit of being in the word. I've always loved the quote on the screen. I realized I didn't say this in the first service. I must have been caught up in what I was saying. But here's the quote is this. The Bible that's falling apart usually belongs to someone who isn't. The Bible who's falling apart usually belongs to someone who isn't. You know, Psalm 119 is the Bible's longest psalm by far. It has 176 verses. Out of 176, is entirely about the word of God in that psalm. The commandments, the precepts of the Lord. Out of 176 verses, 172 of them explicitly and specifically mention in some form or some way the law of God, the word of God, the Bible, the commandments, the precepts of God. 172 out of 176. You think God's sending a message there? And one of the verses he says right here, one of the verses from Psalm 119 says this, I will never forget your precepts, for by them you have given me life. Look at that, church, look at that, look at that. Look at that. I will never forget your precepts. Why? Why? Why would I never forget the precepts of God? Because for by them I have life. I find life in the truth of God. I find life in the Bible. I find life in the message within. I find renewal and rejoicing and wisdom and sustenance. This is what God's word does. I need it to exist in the Lord Jesus Christ. Again, listen, it's impossible to effectively follow Christ apart from his word. We need to hear this. We need to hear it all the time, right? Jesus in the high priestly prayer of John chapter 17, one of the most important prayers, again, ushered in the entire Bible. Jesus is praying to the Father. He's praying for for the church. And Jesus says this, Father, sanctify them in the truth. Yes, your word is truth. Like that's pretty important to stop and pay attention to. Jesus takes the time, recorded in scripture, praying to the Father for you and I. And he says, Father, sanctify them, set them apart, grow them in truth. Your word, here's how it happens. Your word is truth. Things we got to pay attention to. Again, hey, listen. Do not get to the end of your life and have to give an account to the Lord. You know, there's many people. There's many believers. This is going to happen, especially in this part of the world. Many, I'll frame it this way. Many believers are going to show up and have to give an account, the stewardship they've been entrusted with before the Lord at the end, and they will show up to the Lord with dust-covered Bibles. This is going to happen for so many. It is happening for so many people. And they'll stand before the Lord, because again, this isn't given an account based on salvation for believers. This is an account based on what did you do with what's been entrusted to you, the opportunity you've been given, the minutes, the time, the giftedness, the resources. The greatest gift God has given to his church tangibly is this book right here. Do not get to the end with a Bible covered in dust. Do you know how hard that's going to be for people? God's like, I gave you the book. All the instructions were there. It was the source of life. It's the source of encouragement, endurance. It was the message. The Holy Spirit wrote it. So what'd you do with it? Did you use it every day? Like, I gave everything you need right here. All my precious promises were written. Did you read them? Did you study them? Did you memorize them? Did you use them? How many believers will be like, well, you see, social media was kind of got my attention, or like, you know, binge watching was just kind of a whole nother, my hobby over here, or my pursuit of my education became so much, or I just will work really heavy. And they'll get to the end and they'll be, all the dust will be in their Bible, and the Lord will be like, you had one chance. And we do have one chance called life. God wrote a book. Remember, I said already, we don't worship the book. Worship the Savior revealed in the book. And we see God's plan for life and strength and joy and power, again, in the Bible. Again, hey, this church is called Hope Bible Church for a reason. Like, we could have easily left out Bible, but we did not, because everything we seek to do is by the Word of God and by the Bible. No Bible, no point. This is the point. Pay attention to it. Pay attention to it to bear fruit. Again, but there's more. When it comes to the message of Scripture, find light through it. Find light through it is the second subpoint there. Again, verse 19, to which you will do well to pay attention as to a lamp shining in a dark place right there. So notice the role of Scripture in our lives. Again, I love when God's word is being so clear to us about the word. One of the roles of God's word is to be a lamp for us in the darkness. So a few weeks ago, the power went out in our neighborhood. Apparently a car like smashed into a pole, and the pole fell down and knocked out like hundreds and hundreds of units or homes, wherever it is. And ours was one of them. And he came back. It was kind of later in the evening. And it was one of these evenings where it was also overcast. And so you couldn't even see any moonlight. And I remember, like, it was so weird. I had to go outside, and my daughter was babysitting. I had to go give her something. And she was like within walking distance. I remember walking outside, and because it was like an overcast night and there's no lights, it was so dark. I couldn't see anything. It was eerie. Like, still, you know, when power goes out, no one's kind of moving around. And I was out there, and like, I could barely see in front of me. And I was like, whoa, man, this is kind of, I don't know, eerie. This is one of the only times I was thankful for my phone. So I pulled up my phone, and of course it has a flashlight on it. And it's amazing, isn't it? The power of a light to shine in the darkness. Because in that moment, you're able to see the path in front of you and literally make your way so you avoid danger and being hurt, and you're able to see the path and the power of light in the darkness. That's the power of God's word in our lives. It is light in our darkness. It is shows us the way forward. It is a lamp in the midst of the darkness of our world. And we need it so much. This is why Peter is saying, again, he's not hiding anything. It's simple right here. He's just like, listen. Again, pay attention to the word. It is your lamp again in the darkness. The psalmist from Psalm 119 agrees very, very strongly here. Psalm 119 verse 105, you probably know it well. The word is a lamp to my feet and a light into my path. That's very, very encouraging. Let's just take this. One of the ways you want to study Scripture is just, here's the truth. Now let's look at it conversely, reverse it. Without the word, I have no lamp in the darkness. No word, no light. No word, no chance. This is why so many people and believers, our world is dark, man. Our world is dark. It is messed up. Lies everywhere. Danger everywhere. Deception everywhere. So many believers are just feeling themselves around in the darkness. They can't see where they're going. It's because the Bible's closed. And I just say, what are you doing? Open your Bible. Church churches. What are you doing? Open the Bible. Pastors, what are you doing? Open the Bible. Preach the word. Preach the word. Preach the word. Like today. Stop going like this in the darkness all the time, smashing into things. Open the truth. Let it shine light upon your path. You may see where you're going. Again, this is the part for me. It drives me crazy, as you can tell. You get to the end, God's like, why didn't you open the word? It's the lamp in the night. Why didn't you open the word? And it's like, well, what answer do we give at that point? Well, you weren't clear. Oh, he's clear today. He's clear today. Every single person here, Overflow, Orangeville, whoever's listening right now, he's clear today. The word of God, the Bible, written by the Holy Spirit, is a lamp unto our darkness. Again, I say this all the time to church, 20 plus years now. I do not read the Bible for a check mark. I don't read the Bible so God will like me more. Give me a break. I don't read the Bible as a chore. I read the Bible because it's life and it's light. I have to live, and so do you. God help us. God help us in this massively foundational importance and encouraging understanding. So, well, how long do I have to do this? Well, look back at verse 19. Pay attention to the lamp shine in a dark place until the day dawns and the morning star rises in your hearts until Jesus Christ returns. That's how long, church. That's how long. You pay attention to the word and you see light through it until the Lord Jesus Christ returns when he comes in his glory and you're like, there he is. I knew it. I knew it. Living for him, being filled by him. It's just awesome. Another reference to the return of Jesus Christ. When it comes to the scriptures, pay attention to it, find light through it. And lastly, the Holy Spirit inspired it. The Holy Spirit inspired it. So verses 20 and 21 are some very, very important verses as to the doctrine of the inspiration of the word of God. Very, very important. You want to pay attention to these very, very carefully. They should be underlined, highlighted, circled, asterisked, whatever you need to do something to make sure you know these verses are here. Verse 20, knowing this first of all, interesting he says that, isn't it? That no prophecy of scripture comes from someone's own interpretation. This is not by the will of man or humanity. Verse 21, for no prophecy was ever produced by the will of man, but men spoke from God as they were carried along by the Holy Spirit. So Peter is clearly stating here, scripture is determined by God, not man. Right here, it's right in front of us. No prophecy was ever produced by the will of man. So man did not decide what scripture was. Humanity did not get around and decide what scripture was. Rather, notice the text says right here, men spoke from God as they were carried along by the Holy Spirit. Beautiful, beautiful. Verb carried along here is the same word used in Acts 27 describing a ship being moved along in the wind. So Peter's saying here is that the human authors who were cooperating with God again in the writing of scripture, they set their sails and the wind of the Holy Spirit came and filled their sails and moved them in the direction that they were to go. So it wasn't their initiative. It wasn't their doing. They were not in control. The origin of scripture is God. Now listen, at the same time, what we're seeing here in the text, the Bible is a theanthropic book. Say theanthropic, what does that mean? Two base words, theos, God, anthropos, man. The Bible's origin is God. He chose to work through human authors to write it. Right here in our text, men spoke, anthropos, from God, theos. God originated scripture and used human authors and many of them to accomplish this indestructible, inerrant, fully inspired Bible that we hold in our hands right now. But we're learning here, this wasn't human authors as robotic dictation. It wasn't like here that they're getting every word, writing it down, next word, next word, next word. This was an active cooperation as only the Holy Spirit can produce. God is in charge, man. God got it done. The Holy Spirit carried them along. Again, the book we hold is astoundingly powerful and wonderful and beautiful because the Holy Spirit wrote it. And that is why, just to kind of end our message here today, I want to encourage you with some kind of apologetics in terms of the Word of God. This is why the Bible has been indestructible ever since it was written. This is why the Bible has suffered more vicious attacks than any other book in history, yet it has withstood all its attackers. This is why the Bible has been subject to destruction, yet is the most widely published book in the world today by far. Critics regard the book as mythological, yet archaeology has established it as historical. Skeptics have cast doubt on its authenticity, yet more people are convinced of its truth today than ever. Attacks continue to come from all over, science, psychology, politics, yet the Bible remains undaunted. I just want to kind of finish today with a couple of quotes that really, really encourage me. First one's by Bernard Rahm on the screen for you. He says this, 1,000 times over, the death knell of the Bible has been sounded. That's so true. 1,000 times over, the funeral procession formed, the inscription cut on the tombstone, and the committal read, but somehow the corpse never stays put. Amen? Amen. I heard one preacher say many years ago, the Bible always seems to rise up and outlive its pallbearers. Always. The Bible always rises up to outlive its pallbearers. A final quote I want to share with you. H.L. Hastings said this, when the French monarch proposed a persecution of the Christians in his dominion, an old statesman and warrior said to him, sire, the Church of God is an anvil that has worn out many hammers. So the hammers of the infidels have been pecking away at this book for ages. But the hammers are worn out and the anvil still endures. If this book had not been the book of God, men would have destroyed it long ago. Emperors, popes, kings, priests, princes, and rulers have all tried their hand at it, but they die and the book still lives. Amen. Amen. Anyway, everyone clap for that. Amen. And this is why Jesus said, heaven and earth will pass away, but my word will never pass away. Listen, because God wrote a book. And when God writes a book, number one, it's a bestseller. And number two, it'll never be destroyed ever. How many people have predicted, in my generation, the Bible will be gone, 100 years, the Bible will be gone. No, they die. And here we are, and the book and the Bible and the Word of God continues to reach millions and millions and billions and billions of people across this world because God has ensured it. So today what Peter is doing, he's using a form of apologetics. He's defending, again, truth against attackers. But the message is profound. I want to speak just a couple of people here today as we conclude. Number one, the message of the majesty of Jesus is true. It's true. His glory is real. His kingship is awesome. He is soon going to return in his glory to gather all those who belong to him. Secondly, the message, again, of Scripture is even more sure. I want to just be as clear as I can today as well. You're here right now. You're here right now. The message of Jesus is true. Have you ever in your life fully embraced Jesus Christ as Lord and Savior? I'm speaking to those here today. I'm not asking if you know some things about Jesus. I'm not asking if you know people who love Jesus. I'm not asking if you know some facts or you can even say some memory verses. I'm not asking if you've been to church a bunch of times. I'm not asking if you're like, well, I'm not that religion over here, so I must be over here. I'm saying, do you have an actual personal relationship with the Lord Jesus Christ? If you died today, do you know where you go? Like 100%. If you died today, is there any fear in death? Do you know where you're headed? Do you know? Do you know Jesus Christ? Again, I'm not talking, do you have knowledge of him in your head? Is he actually impacted your heart? Is there fruit in your life? Is today the day, for the first time ever, you give your life to the Lord Jesus Christ? You recognize the message of Jesus living a perfect life is true. The message of Jesus dying on the cross for your sins and mine is true. The message of Jesus being raised from the dead, defeating death forever and Satan, again, is true. You believe that Jesus Christ is the only one who can cleanse you by the washing of his blood, again, over you, washing your sins away. You believe that Jesus Christ is King and Lord and Savior. I appeal to you today, here, Overflow, Orangeville. What are you waiting for? Do you know that you know that you know today that you are in relationship with the Lord Jesus Christ? Will you not give your life by believing in Jesus Christ, not by works, but receiving the gift of grace by faith in him today that you might live forever? He is returning soon. Are you ready? He's returning soon. Where will you go? You need to know that you know that you know today. Today. that Jesus Christ, again, is your Lord and your Savior, that you then can be adopted into the family of God, that you have certainty. There's now no guilt in life, no fear in death. You will never die. You cannot lose. Why? Because you belong to Jesus Christ, and therefore you are a part of the family of God. This is accessed by believing. By believing in everything you just heard. I implore you today, as Paul says, be reconciled to the Lord Jesus Christ. Give your life to him today. I just want to take a moment. I want to bow our heads. I just want to be still. And I just want to, again, speak to those people that the Holy Spirit is speaking to you today very, very directly. Today is the day of salvation for you. Today is the day where you give your life once and for all to Jesus Christ. If that is you today, then you can pray with me right now. Jesus Christ, I believe that you are the Son of God. I believe that you came to live a perfect life. I believe you are the Lamb of God to die for my sins, to be the sacrifice in my place. I believe, Lord, you are the King of kings and the Lord of lords. You rule over all. I believe you were raised from the dead, thereby defeating death. And I believe as I put my trust in you, then I too will be given resurrected life. Jesus Christ, would you save me? Jesus Christ, would you allow me to be adopted into your family, the family of your Father? Jesus Christ, I want to know assurance of salvation that if I died today, I am straight into your presence. Jesus, this life is you. My purpose is you. My joy is you. My glory is you. Again, everything is found in Jesus Christ. Jesus, you are Lord. You are my Savior. I pray, save me, set me free today. We pray this in Jesus' name.
2: That's all for today. Hope you can join us again next time on Live in the Light.
1: Me today, and it is sincere, then the Bible says, if you call upon the name of the Lord, you shall be saved. And I pray there's many here today. Do not wait, child. Do not wait. Give your life to Jesus today. Give your life to Jesus today, and it'll be the best decision you've ever made. No regrets. Yes, Lord, we pray that you are truly moving and saving people in our midst today. Only you can do it. We cannot. We cannot argue people into the faith. The wind blows, the Holy Spirit, and the wind blows where it wishes. We cannot control you, but we ask that you would be moving in a wonderful, beautiful way right now. We love you, Lord Jesus. We believe in you, Lord Jesus. We serve you, Lord Jesus. And we cannot wait for your return, Lord Jesus. May this song of response be so beautifully applied to our hearts, as there's so much truth connected to what we've heard today. We pray this in Jesus' name.
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2: Mary Cassian says your womanhood has cosmic significance.
3: Who we are as women matters. It isn't just me doing my life. It is me testifying to the story of the gospel. And I need to understand what Scripture says in order to do that in the right way.
2: This is Revive Our Hearts with Nancy DeMoss Wolgemuth, co-author of True Woman 101 and True Woman 201. For Monday, July 6th, I'm Dana Gresh. Welcome back to another week of True Womanhood Conversations. That's our theme here in the month of July, and it's got me reflecting on the movement that began back in 2008 at the first True Woman Conference. This message of true womanhood, biblical womanhood, we don't need it any less today. In fact, I think we need it more than ever. I'm here today with my dear friend Mary Cassian, and you know, Mary, I feel such an urgency surrounding this conversation. I mean, I'm reading a lot about women deconstructing their faith, leaving organized religion at higher rates than men. Now, this would mark a historical reversal in traditional gender roles and religious participation. Are you seeing that? Are you concerned about that as well?
3: Well, I'm seeing that, and I'm actually seeing a lot of statistics shifting. It used to be that it was men initiating divorce, men having more affairs, and now that has shifted also, where it's the majority of affairs, I think, are initiated by women.
2: I think what we're seeing is just different behavior being informed by something we've been feasting on mentally and emotionally for decades. Mm-hmm. And that is the topics of gender and sexuality. Really, since the 50s and 60s, we've been fixated on those things. And if you talk to some of those young women today who are deconstructing or leaving the faith, or some of those women who are leading in the divorce, they're saying that the gender and sex issues are at the top of the list of either why they aren't pursuing religious activity or why they are pursuing their quote-unquote rights.
3: It all stems back actually to ideology, and you're quite right. There's been such a shift, and it stems back to how we've been taught to think and how our culture has taught young women to think, which is very different than the way that we used to train women to think.
2: What is the ideology that's prevalent in our culture today?
3: Well, the ideology, it stems back to feminism, which really started back in the early 1900s, first wave feminism, and then second wave feminism, where really it picked up a lot of impetus throughout the 1960s to 1980s, and then third wave feminism, and I think we're even entering into fourth wave feminist ideology right now. So the biggest shift, I think, came in the 1960s with second wave feminism, which really identified women as a sex class, that women were oppressed by men as a group. So men as a group oppressed women as a group. And in order to be free and in order to be equal, in order to be happy, women need to break free from traditional ideas and start to define their own lives, define who they were as women, and define truth.
2: So let me just play the devil's advocate here. What you just said, I think a majority of people would say, well, isn't it a good thing that women can vote? Isn't it a good thing that women can own property? Isn't it a good thing that women can make as much money as men?
3: Well, that stems back to first wave feminist ideology, really pushed for that. And there were a lot of good things. Now, I need to point out that whenever there is something deceptive, there's a lot of truth in it. There's a lot of good in it. Otherwise, people wouldn't fall for the lie. So there is a lot of validity. There are valid concerns. And feminism taps into that. So there are a lot of valid concerns, but then it just moves the compass off like 5 degrees, 10 degrees. It's like Eve in the garden when Satan came to her. He didn't tempt her with a total lie. It was like a half truth. So there was an element of truth in it. Otherwise, she wouldn't have fallen for it. And I think that's the case with feminism as well. And I think where first wave feminism went wrong was having the idea that women are a group that are independent of men. Now, the Bible teaches male and female as interdependent. So there's an interdependency, but first wave feminism said, no, we want to be treated completely separately, and our concerns are separate from men's concerns. And then second wave feminism picked up on that and started saying, you know what, we need to start defining truth based on who we believe we are and what we believe is right for women.
2: So what I hear you saying is it's not a bad thing that there were women suffragists who said, I think we have the intellect to vote and help select our leaders. You're saying that was good, but that some of the maybe 5 or 10% of the motivation in why they were pursuing that was to break off the connectedness to men rather than come alongside them.
3: Absolutely. That's exactly what I'm saying. And you know what's really interesting is there was a true woman movement back in the 1800s. And when this whole suffragist movement started, there was also a true woman movement that started raising the alarm and saying, you know, there are some ideas here that are good and right. However, the impetus behind it, we're really going to start ripping men and women apart. We're going to start dismantling the family unit. We're going to start really attacking things that God holds very dear. And their fears really have come to fruition, because as feminism has gone through its various waves, we've seen more and more deconstruction of the family, more deconstruction of sexual norms, biblical sexual norms, sexual standards. We've seen just an increase in women claiming the right to define truth, define reality, and to say the Bible didn't get it right. As women, we have the right to define ourselves. And so we've seen that really just huge shifts in culture that have impacted all of us.
2: Yeah. And as you said a moment ago, there were valid discontents, right? There were valid concerns. And that's almost everything rises up out of a valid concern. But then the motivation or the methodology of how we fix that problem goes awry. And feminism promised to deliver some fulfillment to women. I'm wondering, did it do that? Did it solve the problems that women
3: statistically, if we look at happiness of women, it's consistently dropped. So in the 1960s, when Betty Friedan, 1963, her book, Feminine Mystique, her big thing is women are unhappy. They're supposed to be happy being housewives and mothers. They're supposed to be happy with the white picket fence. They're supposed to be happy with the traditional kind of leave it to beaver lifestyle, but they are unhappy. What is it that is causing women to be unhappy? And her answer to that was patriarchy. It's pater, which is father, archai means rule. So it's the rule of the father. It's the position of men in society that have caused the unhappiness of women. So that was the whole impetus. This whole movement of second wave feminism was women are happy, unhappy. We need to increase the happiness of women. And when women throw off the shackles of traditionalism, they will be happier. And what has borne out over the last 40 years is that women's happiness has decreased even more from the time when Betty Friedan set about to solve the problem of women's happiness.
2: Yeah, it's interesting how you can just trace it back to the 1960s. It's unbelievable, really. And, you know, I've been seeing so many social media reels and TikTok videos of women in their, I don't know, 40s, late 30s, saying, I followed the career path. I did what feminism told me to do, and now it's too late. I'll never be a mom, and I'm angry about it. And so there's this swelling up of women who are saying out loud, it did not work
3: for
2: me.
3: There is a swelling of women saying it did not work.
2: You mentioned there was a true woman movement way back when, and we were a part of the beginning of a true woman movement that started in 2008. Women were revived. Women were really returning to some traditional roles, but they were doing it with satisfaction and happiness and vibrancy and joy. They were leaving their careers and going home to be moms. Now, we're not saying that a woman can't have a career. We're not saying that, but we're just saying that you can find joy when you do it through the route of being a biblical woman.

0: to end with a man and a woman and a marriage. The man being Jesus Christ, the woman being the church corporate, and the marriage being the wedding supper of the Lamb in Revelation. So the very reason that God created us male and female was to tell the story of Jesus and to tell the story to point forward to the gospel and to point forward to the consummation of the relationship between Christ and the church and to point forward to what will be eternally true. So who we are as women matters. It isn't just me doing my life. It is me testifying to the story of the gospel. Mm. And I need to understand what scripture says in order to do that in the right way. It's not a prescription. It's not a stereotype. It's not a cookie cutter. Oh, I need to do A, B, C. I need to understand that who I am testifies to the story of the gospel. And so the decisions I make, my priorities, how I conduct myself in marriage, how I mother my children, if I'm a single woman, how I conduct myself as a single woman, all of that has to come under the authority of the Word of God and points to the story of the gospel. And if we lose that anchor, we just start having all these endless debates of, oh, well, womanhood should look like this. No, it should look like this. We have mommy wars and career woman wars and should I stay at home or should I go to work wars? And all of that misses the point. It misses the point of just taking a look at scripture, understanding who we are, understanding our purpose, and understanding that who we are ties into the story of the gospel.
1: Okay, so I have a little quirk, and I'm just going to be honest with you. I feel like the word gospel can be very, it's a beautiful word, it's a powerful word, it's an important word. It can also be a very unemotional word. Mm. And so I think, I feel like I want to insert the word love here, because I feel like what family lets us see is the way that God helps us to understand his love for us in two ways. And one of them is father love, which is why father leadership is such an important thing in the picture of the gospel. Because when a father loves you and protects you and nurtures you and covers you, you are safe. Mm. That is a good thing. Mm. And then the other way that family lets us see it is through this, just this passionate love of a husband and a wife, right? And that is the kind of love that we experience with Christ as the bride of Christ. And so many women, it might feel like a duty to say, you need to be a picture of the gospel, which is not what you were saying, but we can hear it that way. I am learning that many women and men hear things through the lens of their experience, and so it doesn't land the right way. So I want to be really clear here that the reason we value this picture of the gospel is because of the love it enables us to experience, not just here on this earth in a really healthy family environment, but because it allows us to experience what we were ultimately created to experience, the love relationship with the God of the universe.
0: That's so well said, Dana. And really, when I say gospel, another way to say it is love story.
1: Yeah.
0: It's the love story of God the Father sending his Son, creating for his Son a bride through sacrifice and Jesus Christ loving us so much. So I think you're quite right about that, because when we talk about the love story of the gospel, that becomes a compelling thing, because really it's what women want deep down. They want to belong. They want to experience the kind of profound unity that is dangled out for them. They want the dream wedding. They want the fairy tale ending. And they want the father that loves them and cherishes them and protects them. And they want to be part of that story.
1: Yeah.
0: And I think the reason that God gave us all of these earthly images was because we wouldn't understand what a relationship with Jesus was all about apart from these images. We wouldn't understand what

0: a father's love is, apart from having earthly dads and apart from knowing that some of them are bad and some of them are really, really good. And it's the really, really good ones that point us imperfectly even to a heavenly father who loves us so perfectly and is better than any earthly father. And there's a yearning in women's hearts for that. There's a yearning to step into that love story, to step into that family love story.
1: You know, I had to just defend this recently because I re-released my book, And the Bride Wore White, and people said to me, are you sure you should keep that title? Do teenage girls today really still want to get married? I mean, I don't think they do. And the reality is they are not dating as much. They are not marrying as much. There is a big crisis as far as all of that goes. But I went into some secular research, and the fact is 95% of teenagers long to be married one day. They are also afraid to say that. Why? Because of the feminist Kool-Aid that we've all been drinking. And so what we're saying today is we want to release that inner desire because it's a good desire. It is a God desire. Now, God may not choose for marriage to be a part of your picture one day because it is just a picture of his love. You may be in a love relationship directly with Jesus, and that is, he wants you to nurture that love. But if you are a picture of that love by marrying a man one day, that is a good thing. And it is a good thing to want that in your heart and in your life. Mary, I want to ask you this, and this might, we might not have enough time to unpack this, but I feel like some women would say, I'm afraid true womanhood means I have to lose myself.
0: I think that women are afraid of that because they think that when you say yes to what God says, you will lose all of your agency, that you will lose your personality, that you will become just another stereotype, and that you will lose everything about you that is colorful and beautiful. And I would say that the exact opposite is true. C.S. Lewis once said that when you come to Jesus, you become more you than you ever were before. That what the Lord does in our hearts is he redeems our identity. He helps us find out who we are. And he actually knows us better than we know ourselves. And when we enter into a relationship with him and pursue that relationship and go deeper and begin to walk with the Lord and keep in step with the Spirit, I think we discover more and more about who he created us to be, because God knows us better than we know ourselves. I think often the way that we approach life is we accept the scripts that we hear in society. We accept the scripts that we have been told by others, perhaps by our parents, perhaps by our friends, perhaps by professors at university. And we internalize those scripts. And a lot of them are not based on truth. A lot of them don't fit, but we try and squeeze ourselves into that mold, and we try and tell ourselves, well, this is who I am. This is who I am, because we're so desperate to define who we are. And the wonderful thing about the Word of God is the Lord says, no, listen, I created you. I knit you together in your mother's womb. I know everything about you. I love your personality. I love the way that I formed and created you. Now come to me and I will show you who I am. And in that journey, you will discover who you are.
1: And we have had a front row seat to see that play out. Life after life, country after country. In 2008, something wonderful happened. A conference called True Woman gathered women who were hungry for something deeper than cultural slogans about womanhood, shallow empowerment. And what began as a single event, a small but mighty group of women, has spread around the globe. Women signed a manifesto which gave them a grid by which to conform their lives to the Word of God and what He says, and conform our lives, more importantly, to the person of God. They started gathering in churches and in their living rooms. They studied scripture. Marriages were restored. Younger women started loving being moms. It wasn't a drudgery.

0: anymore. They started to enjoy it. Older women started to disciple younger women. And perhaps one of the most beautiful parts of the story is what God's done in Latin America, where it's just like this on fire revival, a hunger for God's word that continues to spread in Spanish speaking women. And it all started in 2008 at one conference, and it's still growing. It's still growing.
1: It is.
0: It's moving across the globe, and we want you to be a part of it.
1: Dana, I'm really, really excited about the True Woman coming up because it will mark 20 years.
0: Yeah.
1: 20 years of not 20 year anniversary, but 20 years since 2008. And we have seen God work in an amazing way, but we need this message now more than ever.
0: We do.
1: And I think that women now, even more than back in 2008, are crying out for meaning, for to know who they are and to understand the truth that will set them free.
0: Oh, I cannot wait. The True Woman 27 Conference is coming. Indianapolis, September 30th through October 2nd, 2027. Mark your calendar. We'll be talking about God's design for our womanhood as we dive deeper into the issues we talked about today and explore so much more together. Now, I really do believe we need this message now more than ever. Single or married, young or old, in the workplace or in the home, the True Woman movement is for you. We hope to see women transformed by God's word and then sent forth to display the beauty of Christ and the wonder of his grace. Thousands of women who will embrace his calling saying, "Yes, Lord, use me for the sake of your kingdom and for your glory." Early registration is open, so go get that discount before it's too late. I really hope to see you there. A few more exciting reminders. The Wonder app for teens has been flourishing. I mean, thousands of girls have joined us there to read through the Bible. Now, these girls represent the next generation of true women, and I'm so encouraged to see how hungry they are for God's word. If you've got a teen girl in your life, invite her to join us. You can get more info and download the app at reviveourhearts.com/wonder. Now, we've also just released a brand new resource from Mary this month, her book, What is a Woman? The Question Our World is Afraid to Answer. 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Turns out God has answered this question with clarity and compassion in his word. 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What does it mean to be a woman of the word? Tomorrow, we're diving back into the True Woman Manifesto with Nancy to find out. And I'm excited to continue learning and growing together. 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
3: The first app that I want to talk to you about is in Matthew 4:19. Jesus just called his disciples to follow him, and then he says to them, come, follow me, and I'll make you fishers of men. Now, you have to get that picture in your head because it's very important. Jesus is talking to some of the most experienced fishermen around. I mean, these guys knew all about fishing. Their life experience was all around fishing. They were so knowledgeable on the subject. They took pride in it. They were confident about fishing. To them, fishing was a profitable business. They were good at it. But then Jesus comes in and he gives them a new app. Relating to their business, but it's a new app. This app is not only new to them, it is a new lingo, it is a new paradigm, and it's a new worldview altogether from that which they grew up with. Imagine a person who's never seen an iPhone and you hand him one that's filled with different kind of apps and say, use this. What are you talking about? Now remember, these fishermen, the disciples of Jesus, they grew up with certain prejudices in their lives. They grew up with a whole bunch of superstitions. They grew up with very different view of this app that had been challenged by Jesus giving to them. And if Jesus said, follow me and I'll make you fishers, isn't that great? That means we're going to get more fish, you make more money, that we're going to be blessed and all that stuff. But that's not where it stops. Fishers of men. That's the new app. Now let me testify to you that in many ways, no matter how powerful a person may be, no matter how famous or well-respected a person may be, no matter how rich a person may be, whenever you take on something new, whenever you are taken out of that which is familiar to you, whenever you're taken out of that which is comfortable to you, you're going to feel helpless. You feel like a little child. And that's not very comforting. Perhaps there's no greater application to this, what I'm telling you, than when you learn a new language. You become a child again when you learn a new language. Ask me, I can tell you that. I know what I'm talking about. Because you stutter, you mutter, and you don't pronounce it well, and people correct you, and all that stuff. You become like a little child. And that is why people don't want to learn new things. They don't want to look like children. I am convinced personally, after all these years in ministry, that this is why very few Christians are growing in their Christian faith. They don't want to receive new challenges. They don't want to accept new challenges from the Word of God. They don't want to grow, because in growing you stumble and you fail, then you get up and you go again, and you stumble and you get up again. And they don't want to do that, because they do not want an app on their spiritual iPhone that they cannot control, that they do not know how to use, and they don't want to learn how to do it. And I dare say that is the reason why so many Christians would rather stay with what is known. They would rather not be stretched in their Christian life. They would rather not risk being snubbed or maybe even rejected altogether. They would rather just go to church, maybe even attend a Bible study or a small group or something, and read their Bible, and perhaps go to a prayer meeting, especially if they need something from God, and they just leave it at that. But to learn a new app, a new application, that's challenging. And that's why they miss out on the blessing. They miss out on the blessing. The truth is this. Every one of Jesus' apps, as we're going to be seeing throughout the series of messages, every one of them is challenging. Every one of them. That's why they're the source of growth. Listen, every time you make a decision that you're going to obey and serve the Lord Jesus Christ with all your heart, you will be challenged. Every time you attempt in growing in Christ-likeness, you will be challenged. Not possibly, you will be. But here's the good news. Before he told them, "I'll make you fishers of men," he said what? "Follow me." You see, that's the secret. I'm fond of telling a story from my own life, the one and only experience I had in fishing. Back in the 90s, Sam Ayoub walked into my house and he announced, "We are going fishing." I said, "What is that we, Kamasabi?" He said, "You and I." My first reaction, I can't tell you. I mean, I still remember it as if it's today. I still remember the feeling that came upon me. This is a new app for me. I don't know anything about fishing. I've watched people fish only for a few minutes, and I don't have the time to fish. And all of my protest meant nothing to Sam. He just waits until you say yes. And so he said, "We're going to fish for 3 days." Now, I thought we were going to drive to a lake somewhere and do some fishing. He said, "3 days in Canada." Well, I loved the man so dearly, and I did not know what to do, and finally I gave up. He called that fishing place a resort. Well, all of my phobia that some of you are aware of about camping came upon me. And I thought it's going to be a camping thing. And I know you hear me joke about that, but I have to confess to you, I started agonizing for the whole week. And it seemed to pass quickly. And so we landed in Minneapolis. Then we drove 3 hours across the Canadian border to Lake La Croix. It's a huge lake. I didn't even know it existed. And I must admit, it was better than I expected. It was a nice place. I mean, it was not luxury, but it's okay. Comfortable bed, comfortable room, nice people serving. And then we get up in the next morning and everything is ready. We got a nice boat and a native Canadian guide in the boat. And we got, and it looked good. And I said, "Okay, I'll give this a shot." And so we go to a certain spot. I mean, remember, this native Canadian knew that lake like the back of his hand. So we got to a certain spot and he stops the boat. He said, "Okay, this is a good place to fish." And then, to my surprise, because I was walking, you know, basically I had nothing. I didn't have anything in my hands. They had everything there in the boat. They all arranged everything. And this guide takes the bait, puts it on the hook, hands me the line. I didn't have to do a thing. He said, "Sir, just throw it in the water." I threw it in the water. I could do that. Lo and behold, within just a few minutes, I got a tug. And they said, you got a fish, you pull, pull. I said, well, tell me how. He said, just do this. And so I did this. And it was a huge walleye fish. It really was. And listen, this is not a fishing story because my ego is not tied up to this stuff. I mean, it just reminded me of that Texan, you know, who was talking to his friend about this big 25-pound bass. And he was describing the effort of rearing it in. And finally, his friend said to him, he said, did it put up a fight? He said, yep, not half as much as the 10-pound grasshopper I caught it with. But this is not a fishing story. To my utter surprise, to Sam's excitement, we get this big thing in there, and he takes pictures. He said, they're not going to believe this. They're not going to believe this. I said, don't you show that to anybody. Question. Why was I reluctant to go fishing with Sam? My ignorance about fishing. My fear of the unfamiliar. Probably, I haven't really analyzed it, but probably fear of failure. That I stink at it. All I knew, that once I caught that one fish, I became an overnight success. What made the difference? What made the difference? Sam. He made the difference. He knew where to go. He knew which guide to get. He knew, I mean, he had past experience, he had past knowledge, he's been there before, he understood things, he's a who, what, where. He knew all of that. He got that all taken care of. Once I placed myself in Sam's hand, I became an overnight success. I became successful in something that up to this point in my life, I knew nothing about, I was intimidated by, I was afraid of. I want you to hear me right, please, because in a far greater, far deeper, far higher way, this Jesus app that he is giving to every one of us who are claimed to be the disciples of Jesus Christ, this app says, follow me. And the secret of your success in fishing for men and women, boys and girls, your secret is following him. That is the secret of not only success, but fulfillment. That's the secret of having confidence in being fishers of men. That is the secret of overcoming fear, anxiety, and concern about your reputation and everything else for fishing for people. I hear people like you do who glibly say, I'm a follower of Jesus Christ, particularly politicians on both sides of the aisle. I'm a follower of Jesus Christ. I want to scream at the television and say, do you know what you're saying? Do you know what that means? Being a follower of Jesus Christ means that you are willing to abandon yourself completely to him. Is to place his will, his word, his command above all else in life. To be willing to sacrifice anything for his sake. To be willing to place him above all your needs and above all your wants and above all of the things that you're facing. To be willing to trust him no matter what crushing circumstances you're going through. Follow me. And then I'll make you fishers of men. This trust is illustrated in the words of Jesus here and now in Matthew 16:25. Matthew 16:25, listen to what Jesus said. Whoever wants to save his life will lose it, but whoever loses his life for my sake will find it. Beloved, this is a paradox of all paradoxes in the scripture. What is Jesus saying? He is saying that in saving others, we lose ourselves. In losing ourselves in the task that he called us to, we will be used to win others. Sharing Christ involves sacrificing the greater for the lesser, the worthy for the unworthy. It is the willingness of the strong one to die for the weak so that the weak may be able to live. And that's precisely what Jesus did. The Lord of Lords died on a cross so that he may raise from the dead everyone who put their trust in him. Now, beloved, listen to me. This is the exact opposite of what is in our culture today, this lunacy, this crude notion that the survival is for the fittest. Contrary to our culture, it is follow me first, then the app becomes easy. In fact, the app becomes joyful. And you notice Jesus did not say, follow me and I'll make you hunters of men, or follow me and I'll make you persuaders of men, or follow me and I'll make you marketers to men, or follow me and I'll make you teachers of men. He didn't say that. You say, well, why? The answer is much simpler than you think. He was relating this new app to their experience. All they knew is fishing. And he's no use telling them about hunting or anything else, because all they know is fishing. So he brings a new app to their experience. And that's exactly what Jesus does for every one of us today, every one of his disciples. That's what he brings, this app to everyone. He says, wherever you are, wherever he placed you, whatever your profession may be, whatever your social status is in life, use that to tell others about Jesus. I read the statistics the other day that says 95% of those who call themselves Christians never share Christ with others. 95%. And then I thought of the history of the church and how God again and again had to intervene in order to get back his people back to applying this app in their life, to apply this app in their churches. It's the story of the church over and over and over. And God had to do it. He had to intervene. MacArthur tells a story about a dangerous seacoast where shipwrecks were commonplace. There were frequent occurrence. And the village community built a crude hut, little hut, with a very simple boat in it. And the village population were all volunteers. Every time they hear the siren, there's a shipwreck. They run out of their homes and they get into that boat and they go out and they rescue lives and they bring them back home. Save so many as they could. These selfless people, they did this day or night. It didn't make any difference. They saved lives whenever the opportunities came. And after a while, they became famous for the rescuing operation. They became well known for it. And some of the members said, let's invite some of those who have been rescued to come and join us. And they did. And many came and became a large operation of rescuing those who come into the shipwreck. Always eager to go out and save lives. Always, always, always. They sacrificed time. They sacrificed money. They sacrificed effort. And this station grew and grew. And then they decided to hire professional rescue workers so that they can rest a little bit. Don't go out as often. And they got professional rescue workers, paid rescue workers. And then as time go by, they become unhappy with the shabby looking shed, hut. And they wanted to build a larger, a much more comfortable building, a nicer building. And they did. After a while, the station became a very popular hanging out place. People would come and they'd have tea and coffee and chat and talk about life in general and become a great social experience. Some of them had a great idea. And they said, we need to even improve and enlarge this building even more. They did. So they built a bigger and nicer building. The next thing, some of the members began to enjoy the fellowship, enjoy the social life. Forgot about rescuing. They said, that's for the professionals. Let the professionals do it. We hire them. That's what we pay them for. And in time, very few members were insistent on going out and rescuing people as they have done in the past. One day, a large ship wrecked right there in front of them. And so the professional rescuers went in and they tried to save as many people from the frozen water as they could. And in doing so, they messed up that beautiful building. They messed the furniture. They messed it all up. And the members were very upset about that. And so in the next membership meeting, the members voted to suspend their life savings activities altogether. The reason? It was disturbing the social life of the club. Few brave souls tried to speak up and remind them, this is the very reason for our existence. This is the very reason why we're here. This is the very reason why we have a building. But these few members were outvoted, and they were told that if you want to have a life-saving operation, go down the street and build another one. And so they did. And in time, that building also got better and bigger. So some were pushed out to build another one and build another one. Until today, according to that Scottish eyewitness, he said, if you look at that coast, you see it dotted with beautiful buildings for social life. Shipwrecks still happen. There's still frequent occurrence in those terrible waters. But now, people drown instead of being rescued. Beloved, this is the sad history of the Church of Jesus Christ. In fact, it's from the very beginning, It's human nature. We want to be comfortable. We want to stay with the familiar. We don't want to be challenged by a new app. We don't want to do this and we don't want to do that. In fact, if you read in the book of Acts, in one breath it says that they grew in number and enjoy the fellowship of one another. And then the next says, the Lord sent persecution in order to scatter them so they can take the word of the gospel out to the neighboring, to Smyrna, to othermost parts of the world. Why does God have to do that in order to get us to apply this important, all-important application that He is giving to every one of His children? It's easier to enjoy the cozy fellowship than to be challenged to go out of our comfort zone. And I want to tell you, listen to me very carefully. I'm getting ready to close. This is important. When we give up the noblest, the purest, the truest work of the church of saving souls, of being fishers of men, we lose sight of who we are. We lose sight of who we are as the Church of Jesus Christ.
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6: What kind of freedom is it to be under the control of sinful cravings? Our culture has promoted a double the pleasure, none of the guilt sort of lifestyle. And what's the result? We're slaves to lust, food, entertainment, toys, noise, activity, alcohol, drugs, busyness, and on and on. We become dominated by the very pleasures we thought would liberate us. The Apostle Peter talks about those who entice others to sin, and he says they promise them freedom, but they themselves are slaves of corruption. For whatever overcomes a person, to that he is enslaved. With Seeking Him, I'm Nancy DeMoss Wagamuth.
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A warm welcome to our program, Prophecy for Today, where we study biblical prophecy and its application to our daily life. It's a wonderful day to worship God. I'm William Steves. Let's pray. Dear Heavenly Father, thank you for our privilege of serving you. You are a God of high majesty, worthy of far greater service than we can ever offer. I pray you would find us faithful servants in the places you have called us to. We rejoice in your grace to us, and it's in Jesus' name we pray. Amen.

Maranatha, friends, the Lord is coming. Malachi 3:6. For I am the Lord, I change not, therefore ye sons of Jacob are not consumed. God is a perfectly unchanging God. The Israelites, in so many ways, deserve to be utterly consumed. They turned aside from God time and time again. But God is a faithful God. He keeps his promises. He never alters from his positions or his plans. Because of this, he brought the Jews back from captivity. Because of this, he continues to have a perfect plan for his people. But this promise is not just true for the children of Israel. We serve the same God today. The same God who never changed when it came to the Israelites never changes when he deals with us. We too can have unshakable confidence that God will keep his promises to us. When he promises that he will never leave or forsake us, that remains true. When he promises that he will cleanse and sanctify us, that remains true. When he promises that he will come again in glory and splendor to set up his kingdom, that remains true. Let's rejoice together that we have a God who never changes. Today's letter comes from Kenya. Our listener writes, "Praise God for your clear proclamation of God's prophecy. 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And our United States address is The People's Gospel Hour, Post Office Box 55862, Boston, Massachusetts, 02205.

0: And now, the familiar voice of Pastor Perry F. Rockwood, who is at home with the Lord.
1: Shall we pray? Father, I thank Thee today for each one listening in. We're so thankful for our blessed Lord and for the Word of God, for the hope which is ours. I know, Lord, that many today are going through special trials and testings. Many are carrying burdens too heavy to bear. I pray today for the many needs, for many who are listening in, that this will become a personal meeting with God. Father, Thou dost know every need, and Thou hast said, My God shall supply all your need according to His riches and glory by Christ Jesus. I pray, Father, for those who are not well, those who are aged, those mourning the loss of loved ones, those who are lonely. I pray for those who are not saved, the many who are religious but lost. Draw them to Thyself. I pray now for the broadcast going out, sending forth the gospel, and I pray for souls, and I pray for support. In Jesus' name, amen. I want to give you today some of the major divisions of Bible prophecy, and to outline this material so that when you open your Bibles and begin again to study prophecy, these prophecies will be classified in your minds under these various headings. First of all, the major divisions. There are in the Bible certain passages which set forth great sequences of prophecy. Some prophecies have to do with just a single hour. For example, Micah 5:2, But thou, Bethlehem Ephratah, though thou be little among the nations, among the thousands of Judah, yet out of thee shall he come forth unto me that is to be a ruler in Israel, whose goings forth have been from old, from everlasting. 700 years before Jesus was born, Micah said that the Messiah was to be born in Bethlehem. The scribes and the Pharisees quoted this to Herod when the wise men came. On the other hand, there are some sections of the Word that take in great panoramic views of the prophecies. The first would probably be Deuteronomy 28 to 32, and the second Daniel 2 and 7, a survey of the great empires, Antichrist, and the establishment of the kingdom of God. Then a great panoramic chapter is Ezekiel 20. In the New Testament, our Lord's survey of this age and the end of the age is in Mark 13 and Matthew 24 and 25. There is a classic survey, very short, and never fully expounded, 1 Corinthians 15, 20 to 24. And then there's a final one in Revelation 19 and 20. There are three psalms in immediate sequence, one after the other, that give the whole history of God's redeeming work on earth, from the creation of the world to the restoration of Israel. Psalms 104, 105, and 106. Now, our first major division will be what I call a racial prophecy, which refers to the great masses of mankind. The prophecy of Genesis 3:15 was spoken by God and is the first prophecy uttered. The first spoken by man is found in Genesis 9, verses 24 to 27. Then there are the great Gentile prophecies, referring to the Gentile nations as a whole. For example, the great Gentile empire of Daniel 2 and 7. The fullness of the Gentiles, Romans 11:25, and until the time of the Gentiles shall be fulfilled, Luke 21:24. Now look at that verse, Jerusalem shall be trodden down of the Gentiles until the times of the Gentiles be fulfilled. The Gentile supremacy began in the year 586 B.C. with the destruction of Jerusalem under Nebuchadnezzar, the head of gold, which means that Jerusalem has been ruled by the Gentiles for some 2,600 years. When Jerusalem was taken in the First World War in 1917, many books were written setting forth

0: a dream world or something like that. But, beloved, this is a book as well of this earth. This book talks very, very clearly about the nations of the earth. It is on this earth that man was placed, and it was on this earth that God called the people Israel. It was to this earth that the Son of God came, and it was on this earth that our redemption was brought about through the shedding of his precious blood. Now that's tremendous. It was on this earth that Jesus rose from the dead. It was on this earth that the Holy Spirit descended at Pentecost. It is back to the earth that the Lord Jesus will return. God is interested in this earth and the nations of the earth. So we have the general phrase, the nations of the earth, Isaiah 2, 5 to 28. And those words are found elsewhere. And as we study the Word of God, we know that the Scriptures has no factual conception how vast is the material in the prophetic portion of the Old Testament that definitely relates to judgments upon the nations, either past or yet to come. And of course, this subject forms the central theme of three longest prophetic books of the Old Testament: Isaiah 13 to 27, Jeremiah 46 to 51, and Ezekiel 25 to 32. Now this makes a very interesting study, and I'm just outlining some of the outlines to encourage you to get into the Bible yourself, to better understand the Bible. And oh, it's so wonderful to look at the Bible from a prophetic point of view. We don't hear too much of this viewpoint today. And isn't it wonderful to know the Lord? Isn't it wonderful to walk with God? Isn't it wonderful to look forward to heaven? And perhaps you're not saved yet. Perhaps you're not sure that you're saved. You can be. This broadcast is sponsored by the People's Gospel Hour, Halifax, Nova Scotia, Canada, B3J3A1. Our United States address, the People's Gospel Hour, Box 55862, Boston, Massachusetts, 02205. Now, until the same time tomorrow, the Lord willing, Pastor Perry F. Rockwood, may the Lord bless you and make you a blessing.
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3: In your head, you're right. In your heart, you're nuts. Let's talk about it on Key Life.
4: Being adopted into the family of God is not about doing more or trying harder. It's about being welcomed by God because of His radical grace, free from the penalties of sin, and never alone in your suffering. That grace is what Key Life is all about.
3: Thank you, Matthew. If you're just joining us, I wrote another book. I'm going to keep doing this till I get it right. And I'm going through this book. It isn't out yet. And I'll let you know, it's going to be, we're going to release it on September the 14th, and it'll be in all formats. It'll be hard copy and soft copy and ebooks. If you have a Kindle or Barnes & Noble or Amazon account, and as we get closer to the date, I'll be sure and let you know what's that. The book is about lies. We have a tendency to believe stuff that just isn't true. And we put God in it. And when God gets mixed up with the lies, it does all kinds of bad things to us. And so I got to thinking about that a number of months ago and thought, what are some of the lies that I've believed? What are some of the lies that I've taught? What are some of the lies that others have or

0: believed who are believers, and how has it messed us up? So we're going through those lies, and the lie here that we're looking at this week is don't let your heart get in the way. And it was what was said about Goldwater when he was running for president. He said, in your heart, you know I'm right. And the people who were running against him said, yes, but in your head, you know he's nuts. So if you were listening last week, we talked about how rationalism is a philosophical, epistemological position, Descartes, Spinoza, and others, that reason is how we get real knowledge. And if you can't get it with reason, then it's not true. But if the only way we get truth and knowledge is through reason, a lot of things that are true will disappear. Our knowledge will be incomplete, and our lives will become more as boring as watching paint dry. Listen to me. Some of life's most important truths, and you'll find them in the Bible, are not garnered through reason, but through one's heart. That heart has its reasons that sometimes reason knows nothing of. Isaiah 55, 8 through 9 sets the tone. For my thoughts are not your thoughts, neither are your ways my ways, says the Lord. For as the heavens are higher than the earth, so are my ways higher than your ways, and my thoughts than your thoughts. Actually, truths that our hearts perceive as true may be deeper and more profound than most people think. Pascal, the 17th century mathematician, Catholic philosopher, wrote in Pensées a compilation of his thoughts and observations. The heart has its reasons, which reason knows nothing of. Let me read a longer quote from Pascal. This is what he said. The reason, therefore, that some intuitive minds are not mathematical is that they cannot at all turn their attention to the principles of mathematics. But the reason that mathematicians are not intuitive is that they do not see what is before them, and that, accustomed to the exact plain principles of mathematics and not reasoning till they have well inspected and arranged their principles, they are lost in matters of intuition, where the principles do not allow for that kind of arrangement. They are scarcely seen. They are felt rather than seen. There is the greatest difficulty in making them felt by those who do not themselves perceive them. These principles are so fine and so numerous that a very delicate and very clear sense is needed to perceive them and to judge rightly and justly when they are perceived, without, for the most part, being able to demonstrate them in order as in mathematics, because the principles are not known to us in the same way, and because it would be an endless matter to undertake it, mathematicians wish to treat matters of intuition mathematically and make themselves silly. The Christian faith, as you know, is often counterintuitive. Paul called it foolishness. 1 Corinthians 1:24 through 25. This is what he wrote. But to those who are called, both Jews and Greeks, Christ is the power of God and the wisdom of God. For the foolishness of God is wiser than men, and the foolishness of God is stronger than men. In other words, the truths of the gospel are sometimes only perceived not contrary to, but apart from a rationalistic perspective. When an elderly woman in an undeveloped country first heard the gospel, she cried out, "I knew it! I knew it! I knew there must be a God like that somewhere." That was true. But perhaps in some circles it was unreasonable. Much of our culture's words, freedom, for instance, forgiveness, love, mercy, while often true in their definitions, are nothing but wish fulfillment grounded in and grown in empathy. Unrealistic, irrational soil. But the heart knows. Amazing Grace, for instance, is one of the history's most popular, best known, and often sung songs. When people sing it, there is often deep emotion, even tears, until the head clears and we realize the song is nice, but not true. But what if it was true? How would that affect our struggle with guilt and shame and fear and regret? It would change everything. So many of those wishful thoughts are true. Among other things, being a Christian is knowing and believing those truths. Biblical truth at the deepest level is true, even if it sometimes doesn't seem rational. What becomes irrational are the lies. The Bible often speaks of Christians having the mind of Christ. Paul wrote in 1 Corinthians 2:16, "For who has understood the mind of the Lord so as to instruct him? But we have the mind of Christ." And then in Philippians, Paul says, "Have this mind among yourselves, which is yours in Christ Jesus." Paul wrote to the Colossians, and this is Colossians 2:2-3. Paul wrote to them, "That they may know the mystery of God, namely Christ, in whom are hidden all the treasures of wisdom and knowledge." Paula, and I'm going to stop this because there's so much of it and we could spend forever. Paul wrote to the Romans that they should not be conformed to the mind patterns of the world and should be conform to the renewing of their minds. Test and approve what's God's will, his good, pleasing, and perfect will. That's Romans 12:2. In an amazing text in 1 Corinthians, Paul wrote that he and other teachers impart this in words taught by human wisdom, not taught by human wisdom, but taught by the Spirit. The point is this. What you believe and hope is true, that the Bible teaches, is absolutely true. You think about that. Amen.
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1: Most people who verbally abuse their spouse are saying more about their own needs than they are about their spouse's character.
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1: The verbal abuser has a deep need for self-worth. They are unconsciously seeking to elevate themselves by putting down the spouse. Of course, this is not an acceptable way to build one's self-esteem. The spouse who wants to have a positive influence will affirm the need, but reject the behavior by saying something like this: "I know that you must be terribly frustrated to speak to me in that manner. I wish I could hear you and help, but I'm so pained by the words that I cannot listen. If you could write me a note telling me what you feel and how strongly you feel it, maybe I could be there for you." This statement acknowledges the inner struggle of the abuser, but refuses to accept the destructive behavior. Friend, this is a step in the right direction.
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4: Hello and welcome to Joni Table Talk, the show where we bring you real conversations that matter. I'm your host, Joni Lamb. Join us as we explore unforgettable testimonies, tackle hard-hitting topics, and uncover the truth that transforms lives with authenticity, biblical wisdom, and a heart for transformation. So pull up a chair, join us around the table, and let's dive right in.
5: So what would you say if I told you that God is in the business of taking broken things and somehow using them for our good? Well, today's guest is here to share why God is calling us to be builders and repairers in a damaged world. But before we get to that, joining me around the table is April Simon. Do you believe in building and repairing?
6: I do, and I love that God takes broken things. And the scripture says he heals the brokenhearted, so he even heals the broken people. And I love that.
5: Dorothy Newton, how are you?
7: I am doing so good.
5: You always have a bright, beautiful color on. Can I just say?
7: Thank you.
5: Yeah.
7: You know, nothing is wasted. That's why I love
5: nothing.
7: Him so much.
5: Yeah.
7: Because no matter what it is, no matter what you're going through, nothing is wasted.
5: Sometimes it's hard to believe that when you're in the middle of that.
7: Oh, absolutely.
5: But as you look back even over your life, something all of us really have gone through, you can look back and see that God was with you and he brought you through
7: every step of the way. You have to just go through it.
5: Mm-hmm.
7: You have to go through it.
5: You have to go through it with Jesus. You know, I'm holding on here. Rachel Ann Brown, how are you?
8: I'm good. You know, we grow more in the valley than we do in the mountaintops.
5: Ooh. No, that doesn't preach well, but it's the truth.
9: It is.
5: It's that refining fire, Rebecca Lamb Weiss, isn't it?
9: It is that refining fire, but through the refining fire, you come out pure as gold.
5: That's right.
9: Yep.
5: That's where we grow. Mm-hmm. Even though we like being on the mountaintop, it's more fun up there. Mm-hmm. We can see more, we can breathe good, but it's in the valley where we grow and mature and character's built.
9: And there's an intimacy with Jesus that you have in the valley that's really precious if you just embrace him in the valley.
5: That's good. Cindy Murdock, how
10: that's
5: are you?
10: So true. I'm good. I had so many thoughts going through as each one was speaking, you know, like the gold when it's in the heat.
5: Yeah. Mm-hmm.
10: Then all the stuff that shouldn't be comes to the top.
5: The impurities.
10: So it can be, yes, the impurities, and it can be skimmed off.
5: Yeah.
10: And I just thank God that through the valley, through the times we go through of just where all the impurities and things that doesn't need to be in our life, God can skim that off and
5: but that only comes when there's a lot of heat.
10: A lot of heat, and we do not like the pressure or the heat.
5: No, we don't.
10: No,
5: we
8: Lord,
5: don't.
8: Skim the impurities off the top.
5: Well, that's that scripture that says, you know, in the New Testament, you know, think it not strange, this fiery trial. So anyway, well, he is the founder of the Eagle's Wings organization and the Day of Prayer for the Peace of Jerusalem. And he's here to discuss his new book, Rise and Rebuild, Overcoming Adversity. 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
11: Hello.
12: Hi.
11: Hello. How are you?
10: Welcome.
11: Good to be here.
5: We were all just preaching a little bit for you.
11: There you go.
5: Yeah.
11: Fantastic.
5: Yeah. I can't wait to get into this. Well, you know, there are probably some walls in your life. Are there walls in your life? Do they provide protection or do they imprison you? Robert is here to talk about the moments that test our walls and what they can reveal to us. Now, Rise and Rebuild, A Guide to Overcoming Adversity. It really is a complete study and story of Nehemiah.
11: Yeah.
5: Which is like one of my favorite Bible characters. Mm-hmm. I loved his perseverance. You have to say that he was great at that, not giving up.
11: First of all, you know, we all obviously, we love Jesus. He's the central figure in all of our lives. Mm-hmm. But when you have the opportunity to dive deep into some of these incredible biblical stories, right? Mm-hmm. Esther, Gideon, Nehemiah, all of these stories, you begin to see their humanity.
5: Yeah.
11: And you begin to see their struggle.
5: Yes.
11: And you begin to see their victory when they persevered in what God called them to.
5: Yeah.
11: And I love that in a day and age where social media wants us to look perfect all the time. Mm-hmm. Social media wants us to always present our best face. And we're in this world that wants to manufacture perfection. But part of the reason the Bible rings true is that it's the opposite. It shows the imperfection of the heroes.
5: True.
11: It shows the brokenness. It shows the difficulty. It shows the challenges. And so the story of Nehemiah is just like that. It's a very real moment. And he was confronted with a decision. He was in a comfortable position. He was the cupbearer to the king.
5: Yeah.
11: And he gets this message. He gets, in fact, one of his brothers comes to visit. His brother Hanani comes to visit. And they've been gone from Jerusalem now for decades. And Nehemiah says, what's going on with the hometown? What's going on with the family? What's going on with the city? And you know, the difference is that for Nehemiah and for the Jewish people, when you ask about the hometown, it's linked to the promises of God, because God had given specific promises about that land and about that people. And Hanani gives this really overwhelming negative report. He says, the walls are broken down. There's been huge fire in the city. We're in disgrace. It's terrible. And this is the thing, if I get one thing across, this is to me the verse that shifts everything. Nehemiah gets that message. And it says this, he says, I wept, I mourned, I fasted, and I prayed.
5: Mm-hmm.
11: And here's my point. God, how many times have I gotten a message and I would have said, oh, I'm so sorry to hear that.
5: Yeah.
11: Oh, that's a shame.
5: Yeah.
11: Oh, I'm sorry that didn't work out. And we give superficial responses when God is actually inviting us to partner with him and change history. Something in Nehemiah's character looked at this tragedy and said, I've got to get involved. And that's what God offers each and every one of us every day.
5: And he happened to be in a position that he could ask and God could give favor.
11: That's right. Yes.
5: Which was really a supernatural thing.
10: Yes. Mm-hmm.
5: Because tell us the rest of the story, because you started it. But
11: yeah.
5: Well, we'll get into the adversity, but we're all just sitting there waiting on what Nehemiah's going to do.
11: Well, he's in that position, right, which I think is so powerful because, listen, a lot of us are concerned about our nation and about, you know, we're coming into a political season and there's just all kinds of vying left and right and a lot of fear being spread on both sides, a lot of anger being spread on both sides.
5: Yeah.
11: But Nehemiah, even though he's in the midst of a political climate, he just lives his life with excellence. He lives his life with excellence, with a heart to serve. And he was just there in a place that didn't believe like he believed, but said, I'm going to just demonstrate my values. And I think sometimes if we would preach less and live more, St. Francis said this. He said, preach the gospel always, but only use words when it's necessary. And so Nehemiah had that favor because he simply lived his life by his value system.
5: Yeah.
11: So he went to the king and said, hey, can I have your blessing? Can I have your permission? And the king gives him permission and blessing to undertake this epic journey. And he goes back And it becomes really necessary because later in the story, I'll jump ahead, but we'll come back. But later in the story, he's accused of not having the permission of the king. Mm-hmm. He's accused of being a rabble rouser. He's accused of being an opportunist. But he had gotten letters from the king that verified that he had the blessing. So there's something about doing the right thing in whatever circumstance you find yourself and knowing that God will bless that eventually.
5: Well, and I love the part where you talk about because of the way Nehemiah had conducted his life before the king.
10: Yes.
5: When he needed favor, it was there because the king knew he was authentic. Did he have any idea of what he was undertaking at the moment that he asked for that permission?
11: You know, we can read between the lines in scripture, right?
5: Yeah.
11: And we see, because it really does become this epic journey of, think of this. I mean, he's not getting on an LL flight or a United flight and hopping over to the Holy Land. I mean, it was a 900-mile journey.
5: Wow.
11: 900 miles from the citadel of Susa back to Jerusalem. Yes. 900 miles on a camel or a donkey with bears, lions, lions, tigers, and bears, oh my, right, with thieves.
5: Yeah.
11: And so he was saying goodbye, potentially to his life, but certainly to his comfort. And I think something that each one of us have to realize is if we are going to truly inherit and step into our destiny, it's going to be inconvenient. It's going to be challenging. There's a price to pay. There's a battle to be fought. It's worth it in the end.
5: Yes.
11: But he had to persevere through a lot of things, including these characters, Sanballat and Tobiah, who show up.
5: Speak to people, and then I'm going to let the ladies ask some questions, but speak to people right now, if you would, directly, that God has his hand upon them and they don't even really realize that it's God, and but has put something in their heart, but there is adversity, there is trouble on this thing. They're wondering, how in the world can I achieve this that's in my heart? Would you just encourage them?
11: You know, it might sound like a cliche, but it really is true that on the other side of your mess is your message. Mm-hmm. On the other side of your test is your testimony. Mm-hmm. And I want to promise you, no matter how much you look at people who seem successful, who seem to have it all together, there is no one who, if God gave them a pen and said, here, you can rewrite some things in your life, they would love to rewrite this chapter. They'd love to rewrite this paragraph. Each and every one of us have places of pain, places of brokenness, places of difficulty. God is not ashamed of those places. God wants to fill those places with love, with hope, with purpose, with destiny. Your job is this: do not give up. Winston Churchill said this. He said, if you're going through hell, keep going. Don't stop. Don't pull back. You're going through it. You just begin to declare, I am going to come through this. I'm going to get through to the other side. You're not watching this program by accident. You didn't tune in today by accident. God has ordered your steps so that you're going to hear this today. In the midst of whatever you're facing, God has something good on the other side of this.
12: You know, sometimes you have to be your own cheerleader because you don't have the people around you cheering you on. And there's a saying that says, get comfortable being uncomfortable.
11: Yeah.
12: And, you know, just because we feel discouraged doesn't mean we're defeated. Just because we feel down and out, like God's not there, doesn't mean God's not there. And, you know, I just love Nehemiah's spiritual fortitude. He just kept going. And we can learn so much from that. Just keep going. You can't look to the right or left. You got to stay laser focused and just keep going.
11: And I think that's why it's so important to have two or three or four key scriptures, key things that you've got in your heart. You know, you've got to speak to your own soul. You've got to speak to yourself and say, what are you doing, self?
12: Yeah.
11: You know, get up.
12: Right.
11: And you've got to have a few things that you use as a tool.
12: Yep. Your arsenal.
11: Your arsenal to change the atmosphere around you. It becomes so necessary. The Bible talks about the power of our words.
12: Yep.
11: And one of the key truths of the Bible is what? Out of the abundance of the heart, the mouth speaks.
12: Yes.
11: Life and death are in the power of the tongue. And now, you know, psychology is talking about neuro-linguistic programming and the importance of our speech and what we hear. Why? Because our words have power.
5: Yeah, that's right.
11: And so get a hold, whatever you're going through, you know, get 2, 3, 4, 5 key verses, memorize them, and just speak them, declare them.
12: Yeah.
11: That becomes a powerful tool for us.
13: So Nehemiah rebuilt the wall.
8: And there's some walls in our life that we need to rebuild, but there's some that we need to tear down. Yeah. Can you talk about that?
11: Yeah, absolutely. Right. And that's the question of discernment. You know what? This relationship right now, I can love this person, but I don't need to have them all up in my stuff right now. I need to draw a healthy boundary. Yeah. I need to draw a healthy line. And so there are those places in our life where, and it's all about the spirit that we do that in. If we do that with a judgmental spirit, if we do that with a bitter spirit, the scripture says bitterness becomes a negative root that pollutes many. Mm-hmm. So there's that balance of discernment that I think only comes from the presence of God. That's why I'm such an advocate for worship and for prayer. There's no substitute for just saying, God, I'm here. What am I not seeing, God? What am I not hearing, God? And that starts with humility. Mm-hmm. That's right. Like Nehemiah's getting the blessing of the king was a sign of humility.
13: Yes.
11: You know, Nehemiah could have just disappeared in the middle of the night. He could have just taken off and gone, right? There's other ways. And we've all seen spiritual people, well, the Holy Spirit told me, and off they go into some rebellious phase.
13: He also understood about submission.
11: Right.
13: And you talk about that in the book.
11: God is a God of order. Yes. From the first thing that we see in Genesis, what's God doing? He's setting, there's chaos. Mm-hmm. Chaos is over the deep, and God's spirit hovers and God brings forth order. And one of the key challenges that I think we have right now, not only in the church, but in society, is there is an absolute breakdown everywhere we look. But God wants to bring order. We're not talking about control, and we've had a lot of examples of unhealthy,
13: dictatorial.
11: Right. Yeah. We're not talking about tyranny. We're not talking about manipulation, the opposite of those things. But 10 commandments, honor your father and mother, that it may go well with you. This is the first command with a promise. What's God doing in that? He's saying that the kingdom of God, and I would argue good human life moves from a place of honor.
13: That's true.
11: I meet someone, they could be completely opposite from me, completely opposed to my value system, but you know what? That person's created in the image of God. That the image of God is in that person. And my beginning place, before I begin with disagreement, my beginning place has to be, I honor the image of God.
13: Well, and that's what Nehemiah did to his authority, which was the king.
11: Yep.
13: And he got his permission. He did it the right way.
11: Yep.
13: And he submitted to whatever that answer was going to be, which was, of course, yes, go. But you say in chapter 6, decide to never be one who comes into agreement with an evil report, which would strengthen the work of the enemy. And it's so important, like you said, that we don't do that.
11: Yeah.
13: And I mean, the whole chapter is about the web of attack. Winston Churchill said, one ought never to turn one's back on a threatened danger and try to run away from it. If you do that, you will double the danger. Mm-hmm. But if you meet it promptly and without flinching, you will reduce the danger by half, meaning we weren't created to run away from
11: That's
13: it.
11: Right.
13: We were created to face it.
11: We should never be fear-based.
13: Yeah.
11: We should never be fear-based. We can ask God for wisdom. We can ask God for timing, but we should never operate out of fear. And that quote that you just said earlier, that's where Sanballat and Tobiah are in there. Sanballat is the antagonist, right? He's there. He's the enemy in the story. He's speaking death, destruction. He was trying to hold on to his own position because he was the governor in the area.
13: Right.
11: And Tobiah comes alongside of Sanballat. I talked about the Marvel movies, you know. Every villain that you have in a movie always has this little sidekick.
13: That's true.
11: And the sidekick of the villain does nothing except agree with the villain, right? But that's the power of agreement.
13: Yeah.
11: Agreement doesn't only work in the kingdom of God.
13: Right.
11: Strongholds begin when we unwisely start opening our mouth and flapping where we have got no business giving a negative report. If you don't have anything good to say, don't say anything at all.
13: Yeah.
11: And that's where and I'm praying that for our nation right now.
13: Yes.
11: I'm praying for our nation that we will no longer be manipulated by extremists on all sides, but that we would come into the place of saying, you know what? The image of God is in every human being, and we're going to speak kindness. We're going to speak life. We're going to speak respect and start from that place of conversations.
14: Good. You talk about subculture and counterculture.
11: Yeah.
14: Where should the church be in all this?
11: And the way I define those, I hope they're the correct way to define them, but subcultures are when we become our own echo chamber and we just live within our own little ecosystem and we're all just amening ourselves. But are we really making a difference outside the walls of that subculture. In this case, you know, the church, for example. I think what we see in Nehemiah, what we see in Daniel, what we see in Queen Esther, what we see in many, many heroes of the Bible is that Shadrach, Meshach, and Abednego, they were able to maintain their identity even in the midst of culture. They excelled to the top, but they were true to who they were. And so that needs to be our, I personally, that's what it means to be a counterculture. I can live and function in the midst of culture, but I'm not going to lose who I am. I'm not going to lose who God's called me to be. And so my encouragement to all of us is not just, man, have a conversation with somebody you don't agree with.
10: Exactly.
11: Take them to coffee. Somebody who'd help me understand where you're coming from. And all I want from you is that you're going to try to understand where I'm coming from.
10: Yeah.
11: Get into that kind of conversation so that your light shines outside of your own four walls.
5: That's good. Yeah. That's good. Well, I want you to stay right there. We're going to be right back with Robert Stearns in just a moment.
15: Imagine facing a storm so vast it threatens to engulf everything you've built. Would you falter, or would you find strength you never knew you had?
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15: This is a tale of navigating life's fiercest tempests and discovering that sometimes the most profound truths are born in the heart of the storm. 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
5: Well, can God restore the broken places in your life? Bishop Robert Stearns is here to share how God wants to rebuild your walls of hope, even in the face of adversity. And, you know, for people watching that may not have a personal relationship with the God that we're talking about, how important is that in all of this discussion?
11: Listen, I encourage folks, wherever you're at in your spiritual journey, pray a simple prayer. God, if you're there, make yourself real to me. You know, that's all the room God needs. God doesn't need you to have your theology all figured out. God doesn't need you to have all of your steps. He needs you to create space for him. And so wherever you're at in your spiritual walk, just create room for God by saying, God, if you're there, here I am. Speak to me. Lead me. Help me. And that space begins to create room for God to operate in your life.
5: Good. Cindy?
10: So good. You know, I'd like for you to share with us the story of Abram, who became Abraham, the real meaning in that scripture when God was telling him to go.
11: Right, right.
10: I love it.
11: Yeah. Well, we talk about that in Nehemiah, right? Because Nehemiah's going. And you look at all these heroes of scripture, right? Jonah, he has to go to Nineveh. Nehemiah has to go back to Jerusalem. Abraham had to go to the land.
10: Yeah.
11: There is something in scripture about go, the words of Jesus, go into all the world. There's, our faith is not static. Our faith is not just supposed to be in some building somewhere. We're supposed to be going.
5: We don't always know where we're going. We just start going one direction. God says, go here.
11: That's right.
5: Here.
11: That's right. But and that we got good Bible for that. That's,
5: yeah.
11: That's,
5: yeah.
11: So God says to Abram, he's not yet Abraham. So what is that right there? That's mm-hmm. identity.
10: Mm-hmm.
11: God's changing his identity from Abram to Abraham.
5: Yeah.
11: God changes Jacob's identity from Jacob to Israel. God does this throughout
5: God
11: scripture.
5: God changed Saul's identity to Paul.
11: Yeah. Peter, right? Mm-hmm. Simon to Peter.
10: Yeah.
11: So God says to Abraham, lech lecha, get up and go. Now we, in our English translation, we know that as go to the land that I'm going to show you. It's not actually what it says in Hebrew. Lech lecha, that whole phrase in Hebrew, actually means go to yourself and then to the land that I will show you. Go to yourself and the land I will show you. What is God saying to Abram and to us? If you will journey on holy pilgrimage with me, if you'll journey on purpose, if you'll journey on destiny, I'm going to reveal to you who you really are. Not who your past has made you to be. Not who negative words have made you to be, not who your scars have made you to be. If you will go, you will not only find God, you'll find yourself.
5: And that really is to total surrender.
17: Oh, my goodness.
5: And so if you know, I was just thinking while you were saying that, the prayer that I prayed when I was just young, 19-year-old, I mean, that was my surrender prayer. God, I'll go where you want me to go. I'll be what you want me to be, and I'll do what you want me to do, not having any idea.
10: Right.
5: What that encompassed.
11: Right.
5: But it's almost like a computer that's not connected to the internet.
13: when we don't pray that prayer to God, because he knows what he's designed for us to do far better than we do. And it's so much more than we can imagine, isn't it?
9: Yeah, and you have to give it 100% to the Lord. You can't give him 80%. You can't give him 90%. You have to give all of it to God. And, you know, I love the story of Nehemiah because there's speaking to the great destiny that God has for Israel and how important it was for Jerusalem to be restored, mm-hmm. for the walls to be restored, all of the prophetic destiny in that and the restoration of Israel. And then there's the personal application that the broken things in our lives, God can rebuild again, and that we don't have to be discouraged. Mm-hmm. And when God is rebuilding you, you also might have to fight, because I think about how Nehemiah, they never gave up, they persisted, mm-hmm. but there was, you know, an attack, there was right. a threat. And so Nehemiah had to tell his workers, have a weapon in yeah. one hand and have your tool in another. And so for people who are watching, you know, how would you advise them not to get discouraged when God is rebuilding them, when they do experience pushback from the enemy?
5: That's so good.
11: Yeah. It's really, it has really become real to me that when there is attack, when there is stress, when there is anxiety, I can look at that and I can say this, you know what? I must be doing something right. Mm-hmm. I must be doing something right, because, you know, you just feel when things are all going bad. And so I would just encourage people, the fact that things are going bad does not necessarily mean you have missed it. There's a key point in the story where Nehemiah comes to what's called the halfway point. It says, we rebuilt the wall and it reached half its height. And all of this drama is going on and they're only halfway there. The enemy can't stop you at 5%, 10%, 15%. Why? You just got the prophetic word. Mm-hmm. You were just in the revival service. Mm-hmm. You know, you just got that download. You just got that dream. You're filled with energy. The enemy can't stop you at 90%, 95%. Why? It's right there. We're almost there. We're almost yeah. there. The enemy's there. Yeah. The testing ground
5: in the middle
11: of the halfway point, the testing ground of the God, I have been holding on. God, I've been praying. And I think if I could speak sometimes to Americans, we are a culture of instant gratification. And scripture is prophetic words that take 40 years to
5: yeah,
11: fulfill.
5: Yes.
11: Mm-hmm.
5: That is so true.
11: And so we might be in a thing for 3 months, 4 months. God, where are you? Well, God, you're in this for the long haul. God's bringing something out for the long haul. And so be not weary in well-doing. Right. You right. will reap in due season.
5: Yes.
11: There
5: Don't
11: is
5: think.
11: A kairos moment. Do not give up.
5: Yeah.
11: And the other thing I'll say to that is that part of the strategy of that is it was traumatic. It was bad. I mean, the story of Nehemiah, it is Judah has given up the Jews, who Nehemiah has come to help the Jews, and the Jews are turning against him.
5: Wow. Yeah.
11: Now wait, just wait till the people you're trying to help turn against you.
5: Wow.
11: How many of us have gone through that in our life, that the very people we're trying to help mm-hmm. have turned against us? Nehemiah gets to this point, but what does he do? He pauses everything and he gets alone with God. And I think that's the Sabbath principle. You got to turn off your phone.
5: Mm-hmm.
11: You got to turn off your computer.
5: Yes.
11: You got to unplug. You got to go for a walk in a park with God.
5: Mm-hmm.
11: You got to just get into a place of perspective where you're not bombarded
5: yes.
11: with all of this drama.
5: So good.
11: You say, God, I am connected to eternity. I'm connected to you. And in our modern culture, that is an increasingly difficult thing to do, but I think it is absolutely necessary
5: so
11: to inculcate that Sabbath principle inside of us.
5: That's all the time we have. It went so fast. It was so good. And God isn't overwhelmed by your past pain. In fact, he's in the business of taking our brokenness and using it to build something good. So if you're watching today and you need God to rebuild a broken place in your life, or if you want to stand in agreement for something that's going on in your life, we have wonderful prayer partners that are standing by, always ready to pray with you and encourage you. I really want to encourage you to make that step of reaching out to the Lord today and just say, Jesus, I need you. And, you know, we all have that God-shaped vacuum on the inside of us, and he wants to fill that void. He wants to give you peace in the midst of whatever you're going through right now. I do want to thank Robert for sharing his story with us. Make sure you grab a copy of his book, Rise and Rebuild, Overcoming Adversity. For more on his work, you can contact him at eagleswings.com.
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17: My honor, my
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13: 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That's what we're here for. 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
22: Hi, I'm Dr. Doug Weiss, and for over 40 years as a licensed psychologist, I've helped countless individuals heal from life's deepest hurts and challenges. And here on Healing Time, you won't just hear powerful testimonies. You'll be equipped with practical steps and biblical tools to walk in real, lasting freedom in Christ.
23: And today we're going to cover a heavy but very much needed conversation about abortion and the grace that is available to women and men that are affected by this. And I have seen so many walk through this. So stay right where you are. Today's topic is really kind of heavy. It's about abortion, but I'm talking about the grace, okay, that comes after having an abortion. And I know culture and media has just amplified this conversation and provoked all kinds of controversy and kind of misguided confusion. And even the church has a reputation for being kind of judgmental and maybe less sensitive, where we should be full of love and grace of Jesus Christ. And some churches are just amazing. You know, they get diapers, they help ladies have the children, and there's ministries to do that, and we want to honor those ministries for sure. So if you're watching this today and you've either had an abortion or been affected by abortion, or maybe you're wrestling with the thought of having an abortion, or someone you know is dealing with this, let me say a few things, okay? Because this is a needed ministry in every church. This is an important conversation for every youth pastor to have with teenage girls, college students, okay? So it's very important that anyone who's been through this process understand a very few important things. You're loved. There's nothing you've done or ever can do to be unloved by God, okay? You are forgiven, and you will probably need to forgive yourself, all right? And that's possible in this product. I teach you how to do that. And this does not define you, okay? You can be free to become the person you were made to be. So many women, you know, it happened 10, 15, 20 years ago, and they still feeling like they're disqualified from having a great life. Like somehow they have to pay for this. Okay, that's not the truth at all. The DNA of ministry and life and gifts that God gave you are without repentance no matter what you do. And so you're still called, you're still capable, and you're still responsible for the gifts God gave you. Now, my 40 years of counseling, I have literally helped thousands of women navigate the aftermath of abortion. And in many cases, I was the first person they ever told. And the simple reason is because I cared enough to ask. Because I know when a woman comes to counseling, and in my case, many times they're coming because their husband's done pornography or infidelity, and so they weren't necessarily coming for even themselves. But I know it's a question that needs to be asked because it can affect the worth issues and so many, so much so I put this Grace After Abortion together so that women can empower women. And men, if you've been in this situation, you need this too because it can help you to relieve so much, okay? And I've been there as these men and women have cried, and I have seen countless miraculous healings as they were able to really integrate truth into their lives, to keep living their life to the fullest, to honor not only God, not only honor themselves, but to honor the child they're going to see again. Okay, it's so important you understand, you will see them, all right? And I don't know at what point in the Grace After Abortion I talk about this, but it's really important to know your child didn't die. You can't kill it. It's the eternal soul. It went straight to heaven, still exists. You didn't commit murder because you can't kill humans. Humans are absolutely indestructible. Humans are eternal from birth or even pre-birth. They're absolutely eternal from conception. If you've ever seen that picture of when the light and the egg and the sperm come together in a light, from that moment, they will go into heaven. So they exist, and they're waiting for you, and they really want to be proud of you. Okay, so live your life for that moment when they look in your eyes and they say, Mom, Dad, I'm so proud of the way you lived your life. I'm so proud of the way you received forgiveness from the Lord that I grew up with. And I'm so glad you're here. And abortion affects men and women. But I'm going to focus on women for a moment. Women, you are so multidimensional. I could spend hours on the multiple facets of a woman. Or a man, for that matter. You are first and foremost a child of the Most High God. You are his queen. You are his princess. Okay, and I'm a man. And I can tell you, the first time I held my baby girl, man, something just awoke in me. And when you came out of the womb, that's how the Father in heaven felt. He's that in love with you. He's crazy about you. There's nothing you can do, okay? You're possibly a wife, a spouse. You're a mom, probably. You're a friend to many. You're a daughter to somebody. Could be a sister to somebody. You're probably working or creating work or, you know, doing your thing, whatever that is. You're a sexual creature. You're an emotional creature. You have dreams. You have beliefs. And God loves you so much. So, the abortion is something that you heal from, okay? And it's a process. It's a known process. I put together the entire process. There is not one woman in the Church of Jesus Christ, regardless of your denomination, regardless of what nation you're living in, it doesn't matter where you come from. This affects you deeply. But the grace of God goes deeper than anything we've ever done. Jesus in the New Testament did both instantaneous miracles and he did what we call process miracles. Like when he said, go show yourself to the priest. or when he said, go wash in the pool, when he said, stretch forth your withered hand. And that was hard. This guy was, you know, pretty much unemployable, and he felt bad about himself. Healing is a miracle, whether it's instantaneous or a process, and you deserve to heal. Now, part of your healing process might, you know, it's going to be uncomfortable probably, but however, if you're willing to do the work, you can be free from the weight, any guilt that you have, any shame that you have, and you can fully embrace the healing of God, and you can walk in the ministry He has called you to do.
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23: Now, in this segment, I want to share with you a very important principle. This idea is especially pertinent to you as a woman or even a man that was part of this process. Who you were when this decision was made is an important part of you kind of integrating your whole story. Okay? You were possibly a daughter who did not want to bring shame to her family. I can't tell you how many women told me, I never told my parents. I never will. I didn't want to bring shame to my family. Especially if you're brought up in a very religious home, you just didn't want to do that. Okay. You know, possibly you were a believer in Christ, possibly you weren't. But there was a much younger version of you that made this decision. Many of the women I deal with are 40, 50, 60, sometimes 70 years old before they open this door and say, here it is. Okay, you don't want to wait that long. You actually want to get the Grace After Abortion and get started right now. Right now is your time of healing. Okay, you don't have to carry this for another decade. But that person, that younger version of you, you had, you know, maybe limited financial resources. Maybe it was even hard just to take care of yourself. I've had many ladies who were like living in an apartment or living still at home and or in college, or, you know, they were in some situation where financially they did not feel like they could take care of a child, okay? And they may or not even known who the father was. There are situations where, you know, they're being immoral and they don't even know, okay? The father may or may not have been ready or been a person that you would want to have a child with. And I'm talking, you know, usually this is a teenage young woman, okay, who feels very afraid, who feels very scared, very overwhelmed, very trapped by the situation. And I'm saying this because I want us to have empathy. I want you to see the younger version of you are these ladies. And ladies, let me just say this right now. If you've never had an abortion, get this product and start a group and just minister.

And I know some of you religious people just want to say, yeah, you choose life. Like, yeah. It's already done. That's not the response they need to hear. I'm saying this so that you can have compassion on your younger self. And if you are in a place where you look at people who have this choice, and maybe it wasn't the best choice, but it doesn't matter. Like, when we sin, it doesn't matter what it is, okay? We are loved and forgiven. And that is what we as believers need to emanate. And I didn't even bring in all the family dynamic. Your family, his family, the peers that you had at the time, and others that may have been in your life to influence this decision. You know, I remember one lady was telling me a story, and she told her girlfriend, she goes, oh, gosh, I had an abortion just a couple months ago. Just walked down to the clinic. And then she tells how horrific her experience was after that and how suicidal she became and how depressed she became for years. You know, I've met women who were driven to the doctor's office, not even knowing they were scheduled to have an abortion, by their parents. Okay, that's who you were, how you made the decision at the time. You know, life is full of decisions. In many ways, these decisions, you're, what, 16 to 25 maybe? You know, how much information did you really, really have about this? Obviously, you even lacked decision about sexuality, relationships, and intimacy. You lacked a lot of information on this decision you were going to make. Many of the ladies I met who've had abortions had no plans whatsoever to get pregnant. And honestly, some of them had no plans not to get pregnant because they didn't even think about the consequences because they weren't really even developed to think about the future. You gotta understand, some of this happens at 12, 13, 14 years old. Okay, and maybe you were in a situation with someone you just met or you were in a relationship for a while. Maybe you were in a compromising situation with alcohol or drugs or just bad friends. I've known ladies who've been raped or sexually abused who find themselves pregnant, and they're in a situation that really is very complicated and difficult for them. And this is where I think, you know, church people, we get a bad rap because we don't really consider how this person processed and this person, who they were at the time. And finding grace after abortion in the workbook, here's some questions that you'll answer. What was my general belief about pregnancy and sex? Like, you do some of the work about, like, where you were in time. You know, what were my circumstances prior to being sexual with this person or other people in my life? You know, you dig into some of the stuff so that you can see who you were. You know, was this person you just met, short-term relationship, long-term relationship? You know, what were the belief differences, okay, that he and you ended up having? From your perspective, what emotions led you into that relationship? And what did you learn? There's all kinds of stuff that when you dig into how you got there, who you were, then you're going to be able to do this. Now, I want to talk about the behaviors that you probably did after that, after you changed. But I want to talk about the pain. When you experience the trauma of an abortion, it is traumatic, no matter what the culture says. I've never met a woman that wasn't traumatic. Now, I've met women who denied it was traumatic. Okay, but then they end up crying and doing all the work, and it's like, wow, okay. There's undoubtedly going to be pain. People feel pain, and they react to pain very differently. Even in circumstances that might seem like, oh, I just got over it. No, and then they end up making a lot of bad choices. Mm-hmm. Here are some key areas that you look at as you go through the process. You know, the reputational damage that you might have had or protected. The spiritual damage that was caused with your relationship with God and maybe your relationship with the church, because oftentimes a woman and a man, they'll pull away from serving the

0: the self-esteem that you suffered, how you believed about your body, how you believed about your beauty from that point forward, your relationships with your friends, your relationship with money. Some ladies just ended up going into debt and spending, trying to make themselves feel better, how they feel about sexuality in general, how they act, and their emotions. There's so much different pain. But in the next segment, I'm going to give you some practical tools to start healing. And I want you, whether you've ever gone through this or not, to take some notes. Because if you're in that prayer ministry, if you're in that situation where women will come across your path, you've already met so many that need grace after abortion. Grace after abortion is something that you can do at home by yourself, or really the best idea is talk to your pastor, do it at your church, because there's lots of women who are suffering in silence, or open your home or your social media and get started with some other people and minister to them and disciple them through the grace after abortion. I really want to say thank you for staying with us on this conversation, because a lot of times when we talk about this, people just want to turn off the channel. And for some of you, you're going to share this with people you know who need it. So do that through your social media or your phone, however you want to do that. But I want to talk about some practical tools for healing. And, you know, we spent some time with the past, who this person was, some of the pain they've gone through. But I want to talk about moving through the healing journey practically, okay? And it's not just forgive yourself, although I can tell you that's one of the hardest things that they do in finding grace after abortion. But I want to make sure I give you a few things as we go through this topic. So number one, take a few moments and write down your circumstances. Describe the details of your situation as you made this decision. And the reason I do that, okay, it's not to cause shame or guilt or anything like that. It's for you to be able to have compassion on you. Okay, and look at yourself as a woman or a young man who was in a set of circumstances. Now, we're still responsible for our own choices, and I get that. And I'm not alleviating the responsibility. I'm just saying having compassion on a person who makes a bad choice is a better path than just judging that person. Okay? And it really helps you have some compassion on that. Now, also, as you wrote this down, I want you to write all the feelings you think you were having at this time. All right. If you need a feelings list, just send us an email. We'll get it to you. But as I've had women and men do this, because men feel pain too. You know, in my counseling office, you know, we do a lot of exercises, and my floor where we do those exercises has to be mopped up because of the tears that are cried. And I can tell you, many of those tears were because of the baby. Okay, the baby they'll see again. And so I'm talking from a place of compassion. I'm not talking from, I'm the preacher yelling at people. I'm just not that person. Why? Because I've sat in the pain of thousands of people going through this. Okay? And I want you, after you've wrote these feelings down, I want you to really take some time and maybe write out maybe a sentence or two about each one. And I want you to do this because I want you to have empathy for yourself. Instead of running from it, I want you to walk through it. You know, so many people, so Christians, especially Western Christians, we want to go around the mountain. We want to go over the mountain, but we don't want to go through the mountain. And God walks us through the valley of shadows. He doesn't like say, you know what, let's just kind of skip this chapter. No, he's like, no, we're going to go through so you get everything out of it you can. So an example of that would be, you know, I felt scared to tell my parents and maybe elaborate on that. Okay, that may be an example of like one feeling, but you got, usually there's a more than 10 there, okay? And it's very important that you process these feelings. You know, you can read it out loud, just to be able to go, okay, this is what was going on. You're going to have an incredible amount of feelings at once, even as you write this. it's possible to cry or have feelings, that's all okay. And it would be impossible to process all these feelings at one time with the skills you had as a teenager or young person. I'm talking about these things were going so fast and so furious and so strong that oftentimes you were overwhelmed because you weren't even emotionally mature enough to identify feelings, to be able to separate them out. Oftentimes you medicated them if you were younger, and you shut them down because you didn't know how to even like communicate what was going on inside of you. If someone would have said, "Hey, what are you feeling?" you would have looked at them like a cow at a new gate, like a lot, but I couldn't tell you because it's just so overwhelming. Now, the next thing I'm going to share with you is huge, and this is why having a group is really, really helpful, but it's to tell someone. This is one of the most important healing principles that has helped me personally. If I want to get over something in my life, I know I have to tell somebody. And I know abortion is one of the deepest secrets of the soul. It's a cave inside your soul. And oftentimes there's a closed door that says, keep out. Well, we need to open that. I'm going to invite you to tell a mature person of the same gender. If you're a man, tell a man. If you're a woman, tell a woman. Whether it's a pastor, if you feel like you really need confidentiality, call a counselor, talk to them, or just call our prayer line and say, Dr. Weiss said I could call and tell you, and then tell them your story. I was 16, I was 15, I was 25, I was in college, I was 30, but I knew it was the wrong situation. Whatever it is, if you will tell someone, you'll begin to heal. And the secret, staying in the shadows of your soul can keep you stuck. Spirit, soul, and body can keep you from moving from it, okay? Now, however, you can easily start freeing yourself. You can do that by just telling somebody, so please do that. Now, of course, you want this to be a safe, mature person that you're not going to feel judged by, who's going to love you. If there's one of those places that does pregnancy centers, that's also another safe place that you can tell. And many times they have a Grace After Abortion group in those centers. If you're part of one of those centers, double check. If not, be the person to start one. And you can always, you know, do the professional route, and that'll keep you totally, you know, they sign a piece of paper, okay? I remember when I was in seminary, I got honest with another man about sin in my life, and I got so free. You know, in the 12 steps of recovery, they call it the fourth and fifth step. In the Bible, we call it James 5:16. And it's, therefore, confess your sins to one another and pray for one another that you may be healed. And the prayer of a righteous person is powerful and effective. Now, another principle I've learned in Scripture is if you put a verse in reverse, that also works. And if you do that, it reads, if I keep my secrets to myself, I'm guaranteed to stay sick. And you don't want to be that person, okay? You're not alone. You don't have to be alone. And you can reach out. You know, Hebrews says there's a cloud of witnesses. You know, you have the Holy Spirit inside of you. You have us to reach out to, and we want to do that. Now, I know that many of you, you know, you're on social media. You know, I want you to go ahead and follow us. You know, at Dr. Doug Weiss, you can do that on Instagram or on YouTube channels at Dr. Doug Weiss or at Healing Time Ministries, so that you can share this with other people you know that might need it today. Okay? You can be part of helping others heal. You never have had to go through this. You just need to let your pastor or let people on your social media know, I want to walk through this with anybody who needs it. You be that healer today. I hope you're enjoying today's episode, but before we finish, I want to tell you about Jesus and how simple it is to make the most important decision of your life. If you've walked away from him or you've never made him Lord of your life, you can do that right now. Just repeat this prayer with me out loud. Say, Jesus, forgive me of my sins. I repent. I accept your blood as full payment. I ask you to come into my heart, be Lord of my life, and guide me from this day forward. In Jesus' name, amen. Now, if you prayed that prayer in your heart, your mind, your words, he's heard you. And he loves you. We want to send you a special book, the book of John. 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Listen, we love you. Welcome home. Thank you so much for joining us today on Healing Time. I know this was a heavy conversation, but God's grace, I mean the grace of God, it is enough to lift any weight, any burden, and actually release you into powerful ministry. You are loved, forgiven, and you are not alone. And until next time, share Jesus with somebody.
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0: Welcome to Johnny Erickson Tada Sharing Hope. You know, I often hear people ask Johnny, how do I get my story published? Well, here she is with the answer.
1: And it's a pretty common question. People tell me that they've been working on a manuscript of their testimony, and they want to know, how do I get it printed? Now, I try to answer that as best I can, but to be honest, years ago, I did not approach a publisher. Let me tell you how it happened. My journey with book writing began back in 1974, when my artwork, things I created using a mouth stick, my artwork caught the attention of a local TV station in my hometown of Baltimore. They did a short feature about my paintings, and that local TV interview caught the attention of a producer at NBC's The Today Show in New York. At his invitation, my sister and I, we loaded up my artwork in the back of her station wagon, and we drove up to New York City to be interviewed by Barbara Walters. She was kind of the Kelly Ripa of her day. And then, when on national TV I was asked about my smile, I told America, you know, it's all because of Jesus Christ, my Savior. I'd be hopeless without Him. Well, after that, things just exploded. A publisher who had been watching asked me to write a book. I mean, when does that happen anymore, right? And when the Johnny book was released in 1976, I began getting letters. I get letters. And one of those letters was from the Billy Graham Evangelistic Association. Apparently, Ruth Graham had read the Johnny book, and she suggested that I share my story on several Billy Graham crusades, which I did. Then the Billy Graham people asked me if I'd be willing to play my own part in a film about my story. What an experience that was. Oh, gee. And should you wonder, there will be no Johnny 2, no Son of Johnny, no Johnny's Revenge, and no, That one film experience was enough. Well, as you would guess, the movie brought even more mail to my door, and many of those letters were from people with disabilities like me. And that's when I realized that I needed more than just a few friends around the kitchen table to help me to respond. So in 1979, I began Johnny and Friends. It's hard to believe that a worldwide ministry got started through a few mouth sketches drawn by a 20-something girl in a wheelchair. And to this day, nobody is more surprised than I am. Taking wheelchairs around the world, holding retreats for special needs families in the States and in places like Peru or Thailand and Ukraine. God is doing huge things from such small beginnings. But isn't that just how God works? The Lord delights in doing big things through humble beginnings. I mean, consider. Remember when he took Gideon's army and whittled it down to 300 men before they took on the military machine of the Midianites? He used a farm kid tending sheep to bring down a mighty giant, Goliath? He chose a man with no children to be the father of many nations? And God picked me, a young girl in her early 20s, still struggling to find her way in a wheelchair. God picked me back then to now reach thousands of people with disabilities around the world. So what about that question, how do I get my book published? My answer? I say leave it to God. You focus on deepening your message and let your faithful Lord focus on spreading that message. One bit of advice, though, when you do tell your story, even in a manuscript, always use God's word, because neither your story nor mine can transform the hearts of readers. Only God's word can do that. And you can take that to any publisher.
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3: 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I was teaching a series at church on casting our cares on the Lord. I took the text from 1 Peter 5:7-9, and for 6 weeks, I discussed the need for us to cast our cares, our worries, and our anxieties on the Lord, and the benefits that we're going to gain from that. For the series, we took another passage from Philippians 4:6 that says, "Be anxious for nothing. Don't fret about anything, but with prayer, supplication, and thanksgiving, make your requests known unto God." After 6 weeks of teaching this series, I thought we were done, but the Lord directed my attention to the verses after both passages. 1 Peter 5:8 and 9, it says, "Be sober. Be vigilant, because your adversary, the devil, as a roaring lion, walks about seeking whom he may devour, whom resists steadfast in the faith, knowing that the same afflictions are accomplished in your brethren that are in the world." What command do we see in this passage? Resist. Resist who? Resist the devil, the adversary, the enemy. And what does it mean to resist? To resist is to set oneself against something or someone. To withstand, to oppose, or to set oneself against someone or something. The opposite of resist is to yield, to submit or surrender to. It also means to allow, to permit, or to agree with. God is saying to you and I, that in the affairs of our lives, we should cast all our cares and anxieties and concerns on Him, as we are not built to carry them on. Not only that, He wants you and I to resist the devil. He doesn't want us to put up with the devil. He doesn't want us to excuse his works or attribute his work to God. The devil is a killer. God is the giver of life. The devil is a liar. Jesus is the truth, the way, and the life. The devil is a thief who has come to kill, to steal, to destroy. But Jesus came that you and I may have life and have it more abundantly. Setting ourselves against the devil is setting ourselves against all of his works, sicknesses, diseases, poverty, and every other work of the devil. It is setting ourselves against lying, cheating, and all associated evil. We should resist anything that is connected with the enemy. James chapter 4 verse 7 repeats the same thought in 1 Peter 5. It says, "So be subject to God, resist the devil, and he shall flee from you." The Amplified Classic Version says to stand firm against the devil. Peter says to resist steadfast in the faith. The word steadfast means to be resolute, to be unwavering. God is telling you and I to be resolute, to be unwavering, and to be steadfast when we deal with the devil. We are not to negotiate or reason with the devil, but to be decisive at resisting him. Apostle Paul in Ephesians 4:27 says, "And do not give the devil a foothold." The verse says not to cede an inch to the devil. Don't give an inch, surrender or transfer control over your life or your health or your family to the devil. He's always looking and attempting to gain control. It is you and me that will say no to him, resist him, and he will flee from you. A lot of believers are of the idea that whatever God wants for them is what God is going to do and what is going to happen. Others think that whatever happened to them in life, good or bad, is what God wants or desires for them. And the way he wants it is how they get it. Both ideas are incorrect in view of God's word. If they were correct, God wouldn't have given you and me the command to resist the devil, to stop him in his maneuvers, and to prevent him from taking an inch of what God has given to you and I in Christ Jesus. For clarity, let's explore some examples of the things we resist. You are to resist evil thoughts and temptations to lie, to cheat, to speak evil of other people, to live in unforgiveness and strife. You are to resist the symptoms of sickness and disease and pain. You are to resist the thought of misfortunes, thoughts of anxiety, anxiousness, and depression. In short, anything that is contrary to life and godliness, you and I are to resist. Anything that doesn't relate to life and life more abundantly must be resisted. It is erroneous to expect God to do for you what he commanded you to do for yourself or by yourself. When God gives us a command in the Bible, he expects us to carry through and action the command. Stop praying to God to do what he commanded you to do. God has his responsibilities, which he has fully discharged in Christ Jesus. What is left is for you and I's responsibilities. The negative situations of our life will persist until we rise to do what God says to do. Those negative situations must be resisted. One important way, as we're going to see later on, is to speak the word of God to the negative situations of our lives. We resist in words and action. We resist with the name of Jesus. A believer who's listening to me teach on this subject may be wondering whether a regular human being like you and I has the power to resist the devil. The answer is yes. If you've been born again as a child of a living God, you have the authority and the power to resist the devil and his works. And James 4:7 says, it will flee from you. Sometimes in the New Testament, the words power and authority are used interchangeably. One is properly translated as power and the other as authority. While a person may have the power without the authority to use it, having the authority translates also to having the power. Authority is useless without the power to put it to use. For example, a police officer has the power of a gun that he or she carries on their hip, but they don't always have the authority to use the gun they're carrying. An example of that is a police officer doesn't have the authority to use the gun he has illegally. A lack of authority to use the power you have renders your power illegal. Unlike this example, however, you and me as God's children have been given the authority of the name of Jesus to discharge God's power on the inside of us. Before we discuss our authority in Christ, let me say some words about the power of God that is in us. In Acts chapter 1 verse 8, Jesus said, "But you shall receive power when the Holy Spirit has come upon you, and you shall be my witnesses in Jerusalem, in Judea, in Samaria, and to the ends of the earth." If you've received the baptism of the Holy Spirit, you have the power of God in you. Furthermore, in Ephesians chapter 3:20, that lovely passage of scripture we all love gives an insight into the power of God in a believer. A believer in the Lord Jesus is not an empty shell, but a walking dynamo of God's glorious power. The power to raise the dead lives in him or her, whether they realize it or not. Look at Ephesians 3:20-21. It says, "Now to him who is able to do exceedingly abundantly, above all that we ask or think, according to the power that works in us, to him be glory in the church by Christ Jesus, to all generations forever and ever. Amen." The verse says that the extent to which God is able to do great things, something exceeding and abundant, above and beyond in your life, is the extent to which you use the power of God that is in you. God doesn't just flood you with brand new power when he wants to do something great in your life. He relies on the power that is already resident in you and me, which you have received in Christ Jesus. Our problem is not the lack of power, but our lack of understanding that the power of God lives on the inside of us. Sometimes, when we know about the power, we do not have the appreciation for it, neither do we care to use it. We have lived in the flesh for too long that we forget who and whose we are. Friends, the power of God lives in you, hence you can do all things through Christ who strengthens you. You and I must look in the mirror and say to the person we see in the mirror over and again that the power of God is in you. You might also add, while you are at it, that person you're looking at in the mirror, which of course is yourself, is the righteousness of God in Christ Jesus. And that the maker of the heavens and the earth, the mighty God who's able to do all things, is his Father. And that he has the mighty holy angels at his disposal, ministering to and for him. Glory to God. Affirming these truths is what moves you from the flesh into the spirit. It is what gives you the appreciation for who you are in Christ and what he has made you. To be a strong believer and to enjoy all the privileges we've been given in Christ, we must refrain from listening to limiting words. Words that question the power of God in us. Words that try to move us away from the power of God and reinforce the lies of the devil. The words we believe must be in line with the word of God as revealed in the Bible. Anything you can't find clearly in the Bible should not be believed, neither must we build our lives on unbiblical words and ideas. The world today is full of people who peddle unbiblical thoughts and ideas. They teach that sickness, disease, and poverty is from God to teach his people something. That is not true. In Christ Jesus, a believer in the Lord has both the power and the authority

0: you can resist the devil. So pray with me today. I mean it with all of your heart. Say, God in heaven, I come to you now in the name of Jesus. I'm a sinner, but I've heard your word that Jesus is the Son of God. He came from heaven. He lived a holy life. He died. He was buried. On the third day, he resurrected from the dead. Today, I confess that Jesus as my Lord and Savior. According to your word, I'm born again. Thank you, Father. Fill me with your Holy Spirit. I choose to live my life for you in the name of Jesus. Father, if any of the people that have just prayed this prayer have any sickness in their body or infirmity or pain, we rebuke them now in the name of Jesus to go away from them. We establish the grace and the mercy of God in their lives in Jesus' name. Amen. Until next time when I come back to be with you, may God's riches and best be yours.
1: Welcome, and thank you for joining us today for an audience with the King. 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You have a place in this world. 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
1: Do you remember that one really good coach you had growing up? I mean, who inspired you, challenged you, gave you confidence, helped you get really better at what you wanted to be? Can you imagine having that kind of coach spiritually? Someone who encourages you, helps you. I mean, to be the kind of Christian that you long to be? Well, stay with me. We're going to get that today.
0: We all want life change, but wanting it and achieving it are two very different things. So what's getting in the way? And what would it look like if a real permanent change actually took hold? Well, I'm Dave Drewy, and today on Living on the Edge, Chip Ingram begins a brand new series called You Can Make Disciples, Personal Coaching from the Apostle Paul. Chip opens 1 Timothy and asks, what does it take to step up and live boldly for Christ in a world that pushes back? Well, stay close. 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
1: My father was a great athlete. In fact, such a great athlete, when World War II broke out, he joined the Marines, Guam, Iwo Jima, Purple Heart, 50 caliber machine gunner. And he goes, I would set up the machine gun, it would be like mowing grass and killing people. And he said, in the midst of that, my buddy, his name was Ralph, but he went by Reb. My buddy said, Reb, you're hit. And they carried me out. And he said, I'm sure that was the good part, except no one of the guys with me made it out. Looking back, now that I've been with men without arms or a leg or head trauma from Iraq and Afghanistan, I will apologize to my father. Because the level of father that he was after what he's been through was rarest among men. And we have no idea. And so he was a good provider. He was a functioning alcoholic. But I grew up in a home where I had a dad that couldn't communicate love. I never heard him say he loved me. I know he did. And so because my dad was a great athlete, when you're a kid, you want to be like your dad. And so unfortunately, I didn't have his size or his strength, but I was pretty quick and I was pretty passionate and pretty driven. And coaches filled that gap. And I'll never forget a coach named Neil Lance. All through junior high, 3 years, at noontime, he would play one-on-one with me. And it was that drive, those coaches that were there for me, my dad wasn't. Well, there was a young guy named Timothy who had a big assignment. And his life coach was the Apostle Paul. The Apostle Paul, in the words of Will Durant, he wrote A History of Civilization, about 26 volumes, expert. He said the greatest intellect of the first century was the Apostle Paul. And what we're going to learn is Timothy's life and his job and his role in his city is a lot like what's happened in the world today. And so what we're going to get is Paul coaching him. And I look back at that time when Coach Lance helped me, and then it was my high school coach, and then it was my college coach, and those coaches became people who I learned to become a man because of that coach. I learned how to treat women because of that coach. I learned what an arrogant jerk I was from that coach, and he made it very clear. And so what I want to do with you is to walk through life coaching, and the process will be, we'll hear, what did the Apostle Paul say to this young pastor who was in over his head? And then we're going to flip it and say, what's in this for us? Here's tip number one. Write it. It's in your notes. Tip number one is everyone needs a coach. You need a coach in relationships. You need a coach in life. You need a coach in your finances. You need a coach for your marriage. You need a coach to be a dad. I mean, everybody needs a coach. Coaches do two or three great things. Number one, they're older and have lived longer, and they care about you. Secondly, they kind of know what's coming, and they're an objective lens that you're good at this, you're not so good at this, and good coaches do a couple things. They put their arm around you and encourage you, and you can do it, and they inspire you, and they do a little bit of this. They kick you right in the you can figure out what that word would be, to help you get where you need to be. The hardest things I've ever heard from any human beings on the planet have been through coaches speaking about 1 inch from my face, and they were as loud as they could possibly be, and I got the point. And I needed to hear it. We all need people that will tell us the truth. We all need people that will love us when we don't deserve it. And we need people to give us skills and help us to understand where we're at in our season to take the next steps. So here's the context, the historical perspective. It's from the Apostle Paul. He's going to tell this young pastor that he's left in Ephesus that there's some false teaching going on and you need to address this false teaching. And it's in about 62 to 64 AD. The situation, there's an emperor named Nero. And Nero is a very perverted man. He likes to wrap Christians in wild animal skins and then turn wild dogs loose on them in the Colosseum and laugh and watch them die and get shredded apart. On other times, he likes to impale them and put tar around them. And for his cocktail parties, they would be burning and be burning to death. He's an evil, evil man. I want you to keep in mind. So Ephesus is this super metropolitan city known for sex of every kind, Temple of Diana, very secular, very powerful. It's a port where people are coming in from all over the world. Christianity is just getting birthed, and Paul has left Timothy there, and there's some people with some false teaching, and here is what he's going to say to, and notice the tender spirit. Good coaches understand. You got to win their heart first. Paul, an apostle of Christ Jesus, according to the commandment of God, our Savior, and of Christ Jesus, and you might underline this in your Bible, who is our hope? Timothy was living in a world like some of you are. It doesn't feel like there's much hope. So he reminds him first and foremost, Jesus, what he's done and who he is our hope. To Timothy, and notice the heart, my true son in the faith, grace, mercy, and peace from God the Father, in Christ Jesus our Lord. And now he's going to turn his tender tone to a little bit of a strong reminder. Like we talked about this before, and I'm going to remind you. Just as I urged you upon my departure from Macedonia, which is Philippi area, I urge you when I left you in Ephesus so that you would instruct certain people not to teach strange doctrines, nor pay attention to myths and endless genealogies, which give rise to useless speculation, rather than advance the plan of God, which is, and you might put a box around this little phrase, it's going to come out all throughout the book, which is by faith. So I urge you now. So basically what he says is, Timothy, you know how much I care about you. Remember when I left, I said, remember to do this. I'm now urging you, you have to address this. In a word, you got to step up. And we know from his background, he's a little timid. We know his mother and grandmother were believers and didn't seem like his father was. So kind of grew up in sort of a womany household. And Paul's inspiring him to say, hey, you're the pastor now. You've been with me. You need to address these issues. And then notice the contrast. He says, you know, they've got all this stuff going on, this false teaching, but the goal of our instruction is threefold. Love from a pure heart. That means you care about people and you extend compassion and you love them for where they're at, for the right motive. And then secondly, from a good conscience. In other words, you're internal meter that tells you what's right and wrong, how you're living and what's going on inside are telling the same story. You're not faking it. And finally, he says from a sincere faith. And the word sincere means it's tested by sunlight. And so what he's saying is there's a bunch of junk going on, but the goal of our teaching about Christ is that men and women's lives will be changed and they would love even their enemies from a pure heart, a good conscience, and a sincere faith. And now he addresses, he's going to do a little teaching. He's going to say, let's do a little brief teaching about what's going on, where you're at. Look at verse 6. Some people have strayed from these things. I mean, at one point in time, they were on track with this. Notice they turned aside to fruitless discussion. They just got talking about all kind of stuff. And then he begins to develop, well, what were they talking about? Wanting to be teachers of the law, ego, pride, even though they do not understand either what they are saying or the matters about which they make such confident assertions. But we know that the law is good if it's used lawfully, realizing the fact that the law was not made for a righteous person, but for those who are lawless and rebellious. And then he kind of gives a sort of laundry list of various examples of unrighteousness. He says, for the ungodly and for sinners, for the unholy, for the worldly, for those who kill their fathers and mothers, for murderers, for the sexually immoral, for homosexuals, for slave traders, liars, perjurers, whatever else is contrary to sound teaching, according to the glorious gospel of our blessed God, which I have entrusted.
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1: And so basically, as you study the scriptures, and this happens in other books, there was a group of people that would kind of follow the Apostle Paul. And for the first, 15, 20 years, it wasn't like Judaism and Christianity. It was Jews who believed the Messiah actually came. So they were just good Jews following the Messiah, Jesus. Well, they get alienated from that. And so they were called Judaizers. These Jews would come along and say, you know, Jesus is okay, right? I believe that's true. But you also have to keep the law. And they started trying to pull people back away from salvation that is by the grace of God and the work of Christ, so you need to be circumcised and don't eat this and don't eat that. And they also had they mixed it with other stuff like you shouldn't marry and you shouldn't eat this and you can't do that and you can't drink this. And there were all these kind of roles and rules that gave a lot of control. And the Apostle Paul basically saying is, Timothy, you've got to address this. And you got to think about what it's like. I mean, imagine you've been an assistant coach, maybe at a good program, and then you get a job at a pretty significant school, and you're young. And you realize, man, you got issues on this team. And you got issues with the boosters, and you got issues over here. And guess what? You got to step up and make some really hard decisions. That's the environment. That's what he's dealing with. So notice, next he's going to give a little personal testimony. Don't coaches do that a lot? But the Apostle Paul is going to remind Timothy that, you know, I've been there. I have not always been this confident, driven apostle, you know, who gets beaten up and gets back up, and God does miracles through me. Verse 12, he says, I thank Christ Jesus our Lord, who has strengthened me because he considered me faithful, putting me into his service, even though previously a blasphemer and a persecutor and a violent aggressor. How's that for, I got some issues of my own, Timothy. Yet I was shown mercy because I acted ignorantly in unbelief. And the grace of our Lord was more than abundant with put a little box around it again, the faith and the love which are found in Christ Jesus. Basically saying, Timothy, don't look at me and think that I've always had it all together. I want to remind you where I came from. And God was gracious to me. In fact, notice he now is going to sort of squeak in a little theology. He says, it is a trustworthy statement. This happens three different times throughout the book.

home, I trusted Christ at that Fellowship of Christian Athletes camp, and I didn't know anything, but I will tell you what, I had never opened this book in my life. I'd rejected Christianity and never opened this book in my life. And they gave me a pretty easy to read, I think it was Good News for Modern Man or Living Bible, and I turned from my sin and I prayed to receive Christ, and I don't think I really even knew exactly what it was all about. All I knew was, in the morning at night, I hid that under my pillow. I didn't want my parents to think, you know, I'd freaked out. But I couldn't put it down. I read it, and I'd be like, I thought someone had a tape recorder under my bed. How could anyone know these things that go on inside of me? How lustful I was, and what an actor I was, and how I posed so much, and how I was this guy, you know, and you know, the all-American boy over here, and sweet-talking the girls over here. And it was just like, it wasn't being a follower of Jesus, wasn't trying to be this good person. It was actually receiving forgiveness. That's why he came for me. And then notice the reason. Yet for this reason, I found mercy, purpose clause, so that in me as the foremost sinner, Christ Jesus might demonstrate his perfect patience as an example for those who would believe in him for eternal life. He just said, you know what? Hey, Timothy, I know it's hard. I know there's a lot of pressure. I know I'm asking you to step up. I know you're a little timid. I know you're struggling. But here's what you got to understand. Here's what's at risk. You can't let that stuff go on, because this is why Jesus came. And these guys are trying to feed this garbage religion. Do this. Don't do that. I actually grew up where the theology that I got out of my very social, non-biblical church was, if it was any fun, God was against it. My image of God was like, he had like this gigantic ruler. And if a thought came to your mind that might be halfway fun, he was just ready to blap you. And you were always just guilt. You're always messed up. You never measured up. It's like, I don't need that. Because the people that were telling me, they were doing the things they said I wasn't supposed to do. And he's straightening him out. He says, Jesus was a God of love and a God of grace. He didn't minimize things, but he came to rescue us. And then, you know, Paul does this. I think he just went off. I think there's times where he remembers, this is where I was. And as he was rehearsing it for Timothy, he just paused. And notice what he says. Now to the King, eternal, immortal, invisible, the only God, be honor and glory forever and ever. Amen. I think when he realized afresh, this is what happened to me, and he understood who God really is, he just broke out into praise. I don't think this was in Paul's notes. I think the Spirit just, whew. And then notice he ends with a charge. Okay, Timothy, I reminded you what you need to do. We addressed what the problem is. I've told you I love you and I'm for you. And I've talked about where I've messed up in the past and what God's done for me. Now get this. This is the fourth quarter timeout speech when you're down two. And all the guys are looking at you like, Coach, I'm really tired. This command I entrust to you, Timothy, my son, in accordance with the prophecies previously made concerning you, that by them you fight the good fight. Amen. Well, how? Keeping, you might put a box around this again, faith and a good conscience. And then notice the bookends, which some have rejected and suffered shipwreck in regard to their faith. Among these are Hymenaeus and Alexander, whom I've handed over to Satan, so they'll be taught not to blaspheme. You know, I was with he's a good buddy now. I didn't know him all that well, and he was having some marriage problems, and he and I were out playing golf, and he played in the Arena League, was a tight end, and just wasn't quite good enough for the NFL. He's playing in the Arena League and came to Christ and was growing, and so we're playing golf, and now he's got a couple kids, and, you know, one's like 11 or 12 at the time, and little daughter like 7, 8, or 9, and he ends up like marrying this beautiful cheerleader for the 49ers, and he's got a great job, he's making a lot of money, and we happen to be playing at his country club, so he must be doing okay. And, you know, he's like 35, 34 at the time, and we're walking along, and
And he just says, Chip, it's so hard. Just when I start working on my marriage, and then that's really hard, and then being a dad is really hard, and the mornings I work out, I don't read my Bible. When I read my Bible, then I don't work out, and it's just so hard.

0: I just don't think I can do it. And being the soft, tender, loving pastor that I am, I said, do you remember 2-a-days? Yeah. You remember, you know, those quick slant routes? Yeah. And the safety knew it was coming? Yeah. And you catch the ball right here and you bring it in? Yeah. And you see his helmet coming for your helmet right here? That was in the old days when you could do that. He said, yeah. I said, did it hurt? He said, dude, are you kidding me? I said, well, why'd you do it? I said, you're telling me that you would go to 2-a-days, you'd lift weights 3 days a week, minimum, you would eat a special diet, put up with unbelievable pain to catch a football and be a little bit famous, but it's really too hard to be a man of God? Oh, gosh, I feel so sorry. And you know what happened? He kind of went like, ooh. Dude, you're kind of challenging my manhood here a little bit. Well, you know what? One of the reasons I rejected following Christ was everybody in the church I was were women. I thought following Jesus was for women and children. And it was going to a fellowship of Christian Athletes camp. It was the first time I saw grown men who were masculine, who could love one another in masculine, non-sexual ways that drew me to explore this book. And so what Paul is actually coaching Timothy to do is the very thing that God wants to coach us to do.
1: 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He was writing to a timid young pastor in Ephesus, in a world where following Christ could get you killed. And he said, step up, fight the good fight, keep the faith. And notice he said the goal of all that teaching is not information, it's transformation. That's the gap Chip kept pressing on. We know the goal, we want to change, and yet so many Christians stay stuck. If that's where you are, or someone you know, then Chip's book, Yes, You Really Can Change, was written for exactly that moment. It shows you why change is so hard, where the power actually comes from, and how to make it last. 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Box 3007, Atlanta, Georgia 30024. Well, today's message about stepping up in our faith is a great challenge, and definitely not easy. So, Chip, reviewing Paul's words to Timothy, what should we take with us today?
2: Well, Dave, the key here is to know the context. Paul is writing this within about a year, maybe two max, of when Nero blamed the Christians for burning Rome. And so it is very, very unpopular. Paul is going to be executed in the very near future. He's writing to this young, timid pastor who he spent all these years with and he loves, but he knows, you know, even as we've kind of taught through this first chapter, he goes, you know, you're timid, you struggle with some things, and woven all the way through it is, you know, don't be ashamed, don't give up. He gives his own example of how he fought the fight, he persevered, he wouldn't give in, and then he gave a couple of examples of people that flaked out in their following of Jesus. And so fight the good fight is really about Timothy. It's really, really hard to be a Christian in the first century. And I don't know about everyone else, but there's a little bit of that that's kind of today, Dave. I talked about step up as the name of this message because we have to step up right now, and it's hard. This is on a journey together where we need comrades, sisters teaming up with sisters and brothers teaming up with brothers and saying, no matter what, we're going to fight the good fight. We are going to be followers of Jesus no matter what. And that's what we're going to talk about, and I think it's going to be a great time together.
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5: 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There was a hard time there, and people couldn't give as much. So the beggars walked and refused to accept alms. That meant that the faithful Jews couldn't fulfill what was clearly taught in the law. It was a major crisis until negotiations worked out. Alms were given and received, and the law was fulfilled. Ever think that the need you encounter from others is a gift to you so you might show the love of God? Puts a different spin on it, doesn't it? It's not a problem. It's an opportunity, dummy. I'm Steve Brown. You think about that. Share what you just heard with a friend. Go to youthinkaboutthat.com.
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1: The weekend is here and school officially done. My kids got their report cards so early this week and I was so proud of them. They got into a really good rhythm for that second term and they were juggling competitive dance. They were juggling schoolwork and friends and church. So honestly, anything above a B minus and I was happy because I'm pretty sure I got quite a few C's back in my day. Let's take a look at your verse for today. We're going to go to Luke 12:7 from an NLT, and it is one of my favorites. It says, "And the very hairs on your head are all numbered. So don't be afraid. You are more valuable to God than a whole flock of sparrows. So just remember, God knows, and your value is immense."

0: I'm Holly Taylor, and we have very powerful brains, you know, the gray matter between our ears. And it's amazing what the Bible says about what we think or say to ourselves. Romans 12:2 talks about being transformed by the renewing of your mind. And they've been doing some research on people aging and aging well. And one of the things that really helps is by people who are aging in a positive way. So instead of feeling like they're in the process of decline, they believe aging is a refinement process, and that they're improving with each and every day that passes. That subtle shift in their mind helps them age well. And they notice huge differences in the groups of people who feel like they're getting older and slower versus those who feel like they're just getting better with age. So I'm curious, what are some of those messages that you are saying to yourself as you age? And hopefully it's positive things, not feeling like you're getting older and slower.
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0: Sometimes you gotta lose to get the lesson. 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

0: We're talking about aging well today. And what do you say to yourself so that you can age well? Well, we're getting some good text messages, 905-338-1250. This is from Mary. She says, I love this. I always tell myself that retirement is more of a refirement, a renewal of a new phase of life, a new chapter to embrace wholly. Yes, I love that attitude. It's a refirement. Also, I got a message here. This is from Nancy, and she says that for her, she gets older. She's so loving what she's learned and how she gets to share it with others, and she hopes that she can do it for a long, long time. So for Nancy, it sounds like she's got this renewed sense of being able to give back and to help that next generation, because it's true. If you can shift your mind to feel more positive about the aging process, they say there are measurable improvements in cognitive function, physical function, over time. So you're not getting older and slower and wrinklier. You are getting wiser. You now have all of that background that's turned into pearls that you get to give to that next generation. And yes, you are in a process of refinement.
1: On the 401 westbound express past Yonge, we still have a crash in the left lane. 401 westbound at James Snow Parkway, there's a stall in the center lane. The crash cleanup at Highway 25 has fully cleared. And northbound, Don Valley Parkway approaching Don Mills, an accident in the right lane. Eastbound on the Gardner approaching Jameson, there's a crash in the right lane. Other than that, I'm not seeing any other major incidents, just volume on our main routes. Air North is flying direct from Toronto to Whitehorse or Yellowknife, with meals and baggage included. See the midnight sun or the northern lights. 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With the latest traffic, I'm Antonia Altavante.
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0: It's Holly Taylor for Joy Radio, and some good news for you. If you are one who struggles to work out, don't put too much pressure on yourself. Apparently, the healthiest workouts might actually be shorter, but also a little harder than what we think. So this could be running to catch the bus, running up the stairs, short little bursts of activity that's going to make your heart go up. You're going to feel a little breathless, but it could actually help decrease certain chronic diseases, including heart disease and dementia. So quick, vigorous activity, nothing too much. Like, we're not talking about HIIT activities and things like that. Just little vigorous, baby steps, small amounts, and that moderate, consistent movement will really help overall. So you don't have to join a gym. You just got to get moving, get a little breathless, and call it a day.
1: Do you have a list of regrets? This longer than it's ever been.

0: Joy Radio, wherever you are. I'm Holly Taylor, and I don't know if I would trust this particular vehicle, but maybe it would be kind of fun to ride in it. It's the world's fastest Lego car. It features over 327,000 pieces. It took more than 9,000 hours to build and can reach maximum speeds of 69 miles per hour. Yeah, that is a fast Lego car. None of the little tiny ones. This has real wheels, not the little dinky wheels. This is a full-on vehicle made with Lego. Would you ever ride in a vehicle like this? I'm going to say no. We've seen the more, I will say, boutique-type Lego vehicles, but this one was built for speed.
1: There is something about grief and brokenness that makes God's presence almost palpable in our lives. Psalm 3:3 paints some beautiful word pictures as it describes the Lord as a shield around us and the one who lifts our heads high. If you are grieving today, He cares and He grieves with you. When you have no strength to go through the day or face life's challenges because you are weighed down by grief, He is close. He feels your heartache. He empathizes with your despair, and He is coming alongside you even now to protect you and to lift your head bowed low with grief. Pause to ponder. Are you in the midst of sorrow today? If so, take a moment and thank God for being close to you in your darkest hour. Praise Him for His faithfulness and expect Him to protect you and to be the lifter of your head.
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0: You're listening to Joy Radio wherever you are. I'm Holly Taylor, and maybe today was a little bit of a ho-hum glum kind of day. It has been raining a lot. It was one of those mornings where I slowly got out of bed, looked out the window, and just thought, I wish I was somewhere up north at a cottage, just able to sit on a couch with a cozy blanket, some tea, and a good book, just overlooking the water, hearing the quiet. But no, I had to go to work. The kids had to get to school. So here is some Monday inspiration for you. Sometimes the best way to start the week is with a grateful heart. Take a moment to appreciate the simple joys and watch your Monday transform. So I know we're kind of towards the end of our Monday, but definitely something to take to heart. As we reflect on this day, what is something that you are grateful for? Focus on those, and hopefully the rest of the day will go well for you.
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2: We have a shooting investigation ongoing at Victoria Park Avenue and the 401 right now. The crash on the John Valley Parkway northbound at Bayview Bloor has cleared. Just expect the usual stop and go. And 401 westbound at James Snow Parkway, there is still a center lane blocked with a stall. And emergency roadwork has the 401 eastbound ramp at Simcoe Street and Oshawa closed off. Other than that, we're just stop and go on our main routes. I'm not seeing any major issues over the QEW. 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

0: worked too hard, so her family came and stole her away. 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
1: Elevation Rhythm Quiet here on Joy Radio, wherever you are. It's Holly Taylor. Happy Monday. I hope you had a great weekend. I checked off my bucket list, something I would have loved to have done when I was eight. So excited I got to share that with my daughters. They're 10 and 12. We got behind the scenes at the National Ballet. What? I just watched in awe. First of all, my kids understood all that was happening. It was in French, and they're like, oh, yeah, I understand that. Well, that's cool. Well, look at that. Meanwhile, I'm just like, that's so fancy looking. Oh, so, yes, check bucket list behind the scenes at the National Ballet. That was done. And, yeah, what a really cool experience. So hopefully you got a chance to do something this past weekend that put a big old smile on your face. All right, let's take a look at your verse for today from Proverbs 23, verse 24. The father of a righteous man has great joy. He who has a wise son delights in him.

0: this from you.
1: It's been a while since I've had a chance to find a new twist on a church sign, and I found one I thought I would have to share with you today, and I hope it puts a smile on your face. It's from the Church of Nazarene, and their sign said, "No bungee cords. We encourage leaps of faith." Honestly, if you are afraid of heights, I don't know if this is going to bring you closer to God or not, but definitely a clever church sign.
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3: 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We've got this. Here's the best of good company with Holly Taylor.

I want to dance like David. I want a faith like Paul. I want to sing like Silas tearing down the prison walls. I want to face that fire.

0: phrase.
1: I'm Holly Taylor, and we see them all over the place. We hear them at night. I'm talking about raccoons. Well, apparently, according to the University of Arkansas, they've been doing a little research on these raccoons, these furry little, as some people would call them, trash pandas. Because they do kind of look like panda bears, but they're not. They're a bit of a nuisance, and they can be very aggressive, and they can also carry disease. But what they're noting is that the raccoons that we have today have shorter snouts, which is actually a sign of domestication. It's a whole process. It takes a long, long time. But this is something that they see in nature, where an animal, as they live with humans, not like in the same house, but, you know, we're kind of cohabiting the same spaces, they start a domestication process, and it starts with the nose, shorter snouts. So, although baby raccoons, pretty harmless, still, they are wild. So this is not your sign to go and befriend a raccoon. They're still pretty aggressive, but an interesting thing that is starting to take place in the world of raccoons. Now, if I could have a pet raccoon, I would be okay with that. I also wouldn't mind having a pet skunk. Actually, I think pet skunk is first on my list. I love how they waddle. They're so cute. So I'm curious, if there was a wild creature, which one would you want to have as your pet? At least as like a friend. You know, all the princesses in Disney have animal friends. Which ones would you say you would want to have as your pet? 905-338-1250. What wild animal would you like to have as a pet?
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3: We have emergency road work on the 401 eastbound ramp to Simcoe Street in Oshawa. All lanes are still closed off, and now we're dealing with a crash, actually. QEW eastbound at Burloak Drive in Burlington, a right lane is blocked. The Don Valley Parkway is just stop and go in the usual areas, as well as on the Gardner. Air North is flying direct from Toronto to Whitehorse or Yellowknife. Catch the midnight sun or marvel at the northern lights. No matter when you go, this bucket list trip is a true northern wonder. 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With the latest traffic, I'm Antonia Altabonte.
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having some fun today as we're imagining different kind of wildlife being our pets. And you might think, Holly, I mean, this is a little unrealistic. All animals should be wild. But I mean, when you're sitting at home, you're on your couch and your pet dog or cat come and snuggle with you, it's nice. Imagine if that was now a raccoon or a cute little skunk. Okay, I got a few of you saying, Holly, skunks, really? So I see your text, Larry. I do. I'm glad I'm not alone. Liz says skunks are adorable, would absolutely have one as a pet if they weren't wild. Tara says, now that you mention it, I would actually not mind a raccoon. They're cute. And we see them all the time at the cottage. Now, one more. Kim says, I would love a fox. Their tails are so fluffy. So here we go. I was expecting maybe a tiger, maybe an elephant. I mean, feel free to continue to weigh in on this. 905-338-1250.

0: popular coffee places were a little outrageously priced, you are not alone. It's Holly Taylor here for Joy Radio. And yes, in Quebec, a judge has said this is not okay. People shouldn't be gouged at the till if they want to have coconut milk or almond milk or oat milk. In fact, some of these coffee places are charging 6 times more than the cost of the milk alternative. So, he's saying class action lawsuit, friends. You can't do that to people. I mean, imagine having some kind of dairy sensitivity or intolerance, and then you have to get something else, and that coffee establishment is literally charging you 6 times more than it actually costs them. Like, maybe 1 or 2 times more, sure. But 6 times? Yeah, so it'll be interesting to see what happens next with this lawsuit.
1: This is Max Lucado. If anyone had a reason to be anxious, it was the Apostle Paul. Envision an old man as he gazes out the window of a Roman prison, half blind, squinting just to read. Awaiting trial before the Roman emperor, his future is as gloomy as his jail cell. Yet, to read his words, you'd think he had just arrived at a Jamaican beach hotel. His letter to the Philippians bears not a word of fear or complaint, not one. Instead, he lifts his thanks to God and calls on his readers to do the same. Rejoice in the Lord always. Again, I will say rejoice. Paul's challenge is a decision deeply rooted in the confidence that God exists, that he is in control, and that he is good. Rejoice in the Lord always. You can't run the world, but you can entrust it to God. This is Max Lucado.
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5: 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We've got this. Here's the best of Good Company with Holly Taylor.

0: It's Holly Taylor, and I know having a nice, calm home to return to after a busy day can just be the oasis the doctor ordered. But how do you achieve such an environment? Well, there's a few things to keep in mind. 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Also, cleaning out the clutter. 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

0: in your head, you're right. In your heart, you're nuts. Let's talk about it on Key Life.
1: Being adopted into the family of God is not about doing more or trying harder. It's about being welcomed by God because of His radical grace, free from the penalties of sin, and never alone in your suffering. That grace is what Key Life is all about.
0: Thank you, Matthew. If you're just joining us, I wrote another book. I'm going to keep doing this till I get it right. And I'm going through this book. It isn't out yet. And I'll let you know. It's going to be, we're going to release it on September the 14th. And it'll be in all formats. It'll be hard copy and soft copy and ebooks. If you have a Kindle or a Barnes & Noble or Amazon account, and as we get closer to the date, I'll be sure and let you know what's that. The book is about lies. We have a tendency to believe stuff that just isn't true. And we put God in it. And when God gets mixed up with the lies, it does all kinds of bad things to us. And so I got to thinking about that a number of months ago and thought, what are some of the lies that I've believed? What are some of the lies that I've taught? What are some of the lies that others have believed who are believers? And how has it messed us up? So we're going through those lies. And the lie here that we're looking at this week is don't let your heart get in the way. And it was what was said about Goldwater when he was running for president. He said, in your heart, you know I'm right. And the people who were running against him said, yes, but in your head, you know he's nuts. So if you were listening last week, we talked about how rationalism is a philosophical, epistemological position, Descartes, Spinoza, and others, that reason is how we get real knowledge. And if you can't get it with reason, then it's not true. But if the only way we get truth and knowledge is through reason, a lot of things that are true will disappear. Our knowledge will be incomplete and our lives will become more as boring as watching paint dry. Listen to me. Some of life's most important truths, and you'll find them in the Bible, are not garnered through reason, but through one's heart. That heart has its reasons that sometimes reason knows nothing of. Isaiah 55, 8 through 9 sets the tone. For my thoughts are not your thoughts, neither are your ways my ways, says the Lord. For as the heavens are higher than the earth, so are my ways higher than your ways, and my thoughts than your thoughts. Actually, truths that our hearts perceive as true may be deeper and more profound than most people think. Pascal, the 17th century mathematician, Catholic philosopher, wrote in Pensées, a compilation of his thoughts and observations, the heart has its reasons, which reasons knows nothing of. Let me read a longer quote from Pascal. This is what he said. The reason, therefore, that some intuitive minds are not mathematical is that they cannot at all turn their attention to the principles of mathematics. But the reason that mathematicians are not intuitive is that they do not see what is before them, and that, accustomed to the exact plain principles of mathematics and not reasoning till they have well inspected and arranged their principles, they are lost in matters of intuition where the principles do not allow for that kind of arrangement. They are scarcely seen. They are felt rather than seen. There is the greatest difficulty in making them felt by those who do not themselves perceive them. These principles are so fine and so numerous that a very delicate and

0: dramatically and make themselves silly. The Christian faith, as you know, is often counterintuitive. Paul called it foolishness. 1 Corinthians 1:24 through 25. This is what he wrote. But to those who are called, both Jews and Greeks, Christ is the power of God and the wisdom of God. For the foolishness of God is wiser than men, and the foolishness of God is stronger than men. In other words, the truths of the gospel are sometimes only perceived not contrary to, but apart from a rationalistic perspective. When an elderly woman in an undeveloped country first heard the gospel, she cried out, "I knew it! I knew it! I knew there must be a God like that somewhere." That was true. But perhaps in some circles it was unreasonable. Much of our culture's words, freedom, for instance, forgiveness, love, mercy, while often true in their definitions, are nothing but wish fulfillment, grounded in and grown in empathy, unrealistic, irrational soil. But the heart knows. Amazing Grace, for instance, is one of the history's most popular, best known, and often sung songs. When people sing it, there is often deep emotion, even tears, until the head clears and we realize the song is nice, but not true. But what if it was true? How would that affect our struggle with guilt and shame and fear and regret? It would change everything. So many of those wishful thoughts are true. Among other things, being a Christian is knowing and believing those truths. Biblical truth at the deepest level is true, even if it sometimes doesn't seem rational. What becomes irrational are the lies. The Bible often speaks of Christians having the mind of Christ. Paul wrote in 1 Corinthians 2:16, "For who has understood the mind of the Lord so as to instruct him? But we have the mind of Christ." And then in Philippians, Paul says, "Have this mind among yourselves, which is yours in Christ Jesus." Paul wrote to the Colossians, and this is Colossians 2:2-3. Paul wrote to them that they may know the mystery of God, namely Christ, in whom are hidden all the treasures of wisdom and knowledge. And I'm going to stop this because there's so much of it and we could spend forever. Paul wrote to the Romans that they should not be conformed to the mind patterns of the world and should be conformed to the renewing of their minds. Test and approve what's God's will, his good, pleasing, and perfect will. That's Romans 12:2. In an amazing text in 1 Corinthians, Paul wrote that he and other teachers impart this in words taught by human wisdom, not taught by human wisdom, but taught by the Spirit. The point is this: what you believe and hope is true, that the Bible teaches, is absolutely true. You think about that. Amen.
1: 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That was Steve Brown resuming our tour through his newest book called God's Not Mad at You. 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
3: The first app that I want to talk to you about is in Matthew 4:19. Jesus just called his disciples to follow him, and then he says to them, come, follow me, and I'll make you fishers of men. Now, you have to get that picture in your head because it's very important. Jesus is talking to some of the most experienced fishermen around. I mean, these guys knew all about fishing. Their life experience was all around fishing. They were so knowledgeable on the subject. They took pride in it. They were confident about fishing. To them, fishing was a profitable business. They were good at it. But then Jesus comes in and he gives them a new app. Relating to their business, but it's a new app. This app is not only new to them, it is a new lingo. It is a new paradigm. And it's a new worldview altogether from that which they grew up with. Imagine a person who's never seen an iPhone and you hand him one that's filled with different kind of apps and say, use this. What are you talking about? Now remember, these fishermen, the disciples of Jesus, they grew up with certain prejudices in their lives. They grew up with a whole bunch of superstitions. They grew up with very different view of this app that they'd been challenged by Jesus giving to them. And if Jesus said, follow me and I'll make you fishers, isn't that great? That means we're going to get more fish and make more money, that we're going to be blessed and all that stuff. But that's not where it stops. Fishers of men. That's the new app. Now let me testify to you that in many ways, no matter how powerful a person may be, no matter how famous or well-respected a person may be, no matter how rich a person may be, whenever you take on something new, whenever you are taken out of that which is familiar to you, whenever you're taken out of that which is comfortable to you, you're going to feel helpless. You feel like a little child. And that's not very comforting. Perhaps there's no greater application to this, what I'm telling you, than when you learn a new language. You become a child again when you learn a new language. Ask me, I can tell you that. I know what I'm talking about. Because you stutter, you mutter, and you don't pronounce it well, and people correct you, and all that stuff. You become like a little child. And that is why people don't want to learn new things. They don't want to look like children. I am convinced personally, after all these years in ministry, that this is why very few Christians are growing in their Christian faith. They don't want to receive new challenges. They don't want to accept new challenges from the Word of God. They don't want to grow, because in growing you stumble and you fail, then you get up and you go again, and you stumble and you get up again. And they don't want to do that, because they do not want an app on their spiritual iPhone that they cannot control, that they do not know how to use, and they don't want to learn how to do it. And I dare say that is the reason why so many Christians would rather stay with what is known. They would rather not be stretched in their Christian life. They would rather not risk being snubbed or maybe even rejected altogether. They would rather just go to church, maybe even attend a Bible study or a small group or something, and read their Bible, and perhaps go to a prayer meeting, especially if they need something from God, and they just leave it at that. But to learn a new app, a new application, that's challenging. And that's why they miss out on the blessing. They miss out on the blessing. The truth is this. Every one of Jesus' apps, as we're going to be seeing throughout the series of messages, every one of them is challenging. Every one of them. That's why they're the source of growth. Listen, every time you make a decision that you're going to obey and serve the Lord Jesus Christ with all your heart, you will be challenged. Every time you attempt in growing in Christ-likeness, you will be challenged. Not possibly, you will be. But here's the good news. Before he told them, "I'll make you fishers of men," he said what? "Follow me." You see, that's the secret. I'm fond of telling a story from my own life, the one and only experience I had in fishing. Back in the 90s, Sam Ayoub walked into my house and he announced, "We are going fishing." I said, "What is that we, Kamasabi?" He said, "You and I." My first reaction, I can't tell you. I mean, I still remember it as if it's today. I still remember the feeling that came upon me. This is a new app for me. I don't know anything about fishing. I've watched people fish only for a few minutes, and I don't have the time to fish. And all of my protest meant nothing to Sam. He just waits until you say yes. And so he said, "We're going to fish for 3 days." Now, I thought we were going to drive to a lake somewhere and do some fishing. He said, "3 days in Canada." Well, I loved the man so dearly, and I did not know what to do, and finally I gave up. He called that fishing place a resort. Well, all of my phobia that some of you are aware of about camping came upon me. And I thought it's going to be a camping thing. And I know you hear me joke about that, but I have to confess to you, I started agonizing for the whole week. And it seemed to pass quickly. And so we landed in Minneapolis. Then we drove 3 hours across the Canadian border to Lake La Croix. It's a huge lake. I didn't even know it existed. And I must admit, it was better than I expected. It was a nice place. I mean, it was not luxury, but it's okay. Comfortable bed, comfortable room, nice people serving. And then we get up in the next morning, and everything is ready. We got a nice boat and a native Canadian guide in the boat. And we got, and it looked good. And I said, "Okay, I'll give this a shot." And so we go to a certain spot. I mean, remember, this native Canadian knew that lake like the back of his hand. So we got to a certain spot, and he stops the boat. He said, "Okay, this is a good place to fish." And then, to my surprise, because I was walking, you know, basically I had nothing. I didn't have anything in my hands. They had everything there in the boat. They all arranged everything. And this guide takes the bait, puts it on the hook, hands me the line. I didn't have to do a thing. He said, "Sir, just throw it in the water." I threw it in the water. I could do that. Lo and behold, within just a few minutes, I got a tug. And they said, you got a fish, you pull, pull. I said, well, tell me how. He said, just do this. And so I did this, and it was a huge walleye fish. It really was. And listen, this is not a fishing story because my ego is not tied up to this stuff. I mean, it just reminds me of that Texan, you know, who was talking to his friend about this big 25-pound bass. And he was describing the effort of reeling it in. And finally, his friend said to him, he said, did it put up a fight? He said, yep, not half as much as a 10-pound grasshopper I caught it with. But this is not a fishing story. To my utter surprise, to Sam's excitement, we get this big thing in there, and he takes pictures. He said, they're not going to believe this. They're not going to believe this. I said, don't you show that to anybody. Question. Why was I reluctant to go fishing with Sam? My ignorance about fishing. My fear of the unfamiliar. Probably, I haven't really analyzed it, but probably fear of failure. That I stink at it. All I knew, that once I caught that one fish, I became an overnight success. What made the difference? What made the difference? Sam. He made the difference. He knew where to go. He knew which guide to get. He knew, I mean, he had past experience, he had past knowledge, he's been there before, he understood things, he's a who, what, where. He knew all of that. He got that all taken care of. Once I placed myself in Sam's hand, I became an overnight success. I became successful in something that up to this point in my life, I knew nothing about, I was intimidated by, I was afraid of. I want you to hear me right, please, because in a far greater, far deeper, far higher way, this Jesus app that he is giving to every one of us who are claimed to be the disciples of Jesus Christ, this app says, follow me. And the secret of your success in fishing for men and women, boys and girls, your secret is following him. That is the secret of not only success, but fulfillment. That's the secret of having confidence in being fishers of men. That is the secret of overcoming fear, anxiety, and concern about your reputation and everything else for fishing for people. I hear people like you do who glibly say, I'm a follower of Jesus Christ. Particularly politicians on both sides of the aisle. I'm a follower of Jesus Christ. I want to scream at the television and say, do you know what you're saying? Do you know what that means? Being a follower of Jesus Christ means that you are willing to abandon yourself completely to him. Is to place his will, his word, his command above all else in life. To be willing to sacrifice anything for his sake. To be willing to place him above all your needs and above all your wants and above all of the things that you're facing. To be willing to trust him no matter what crushing circumstances you're going through. Follow me. And then I'll make you fishers of men. This trust is illustrated in the words of Jesus here and now in Matthew 16:25. Matthew 16:25, listen to what Jesus said. Whoever wants to save his life will lose it, but whoever loses his life for my sake will find it. Beloved, this is a paradox of all paradoxes in the scripture. What is Jesus saying? He is saying that in saving others, we lose ourselves. In losing ourselves in the task that he called us to, we will be used to win others. Sharing Christ involves sacrificing the greater for the lesser, the worthy for the unworthy. It is the willingness of the strong one to die for the weak so that the weak may be able to live. And that's precisely what Jesus did. The Lord of Lords died on a cross so that he may raise from the dead everyone who put their trust in him. Now, beloved, listen to me. This is the exact opposite of what is in our culture today, this lunacy, this crude notion that the survival is for the fittest. Contrary to our culture, it is follow me first, then the app becomes easy. In fact, the app becomes joyful. And you notice Jesus did not say, follow me and I'll make you hunters of men, or follow me and I'll make you persuaders of men, or follow me and I'll make you marketers to men, or follow me and I'll make you teachers of men. He didn't say that. You say, well, why? The answer is much simpler than you think. He was relating this new app to their experience. All they knew is fishing. And he's no use telling them about hunting or anything else, because all they know is fishing. So he brings a new app to their experience. And that's exactly what Jesus does for every one of us today, every one of his disciples. That's what he brings, this app, to everyone. He says, wherever you are, wherever he placed you, whatever your profession may be, whatever your social status is in life, use that to tell others about Jesus. I read a statistic the other day that says 95% of those who call themselves Christians never share Christ with others. 95%. And then I thought of the history of the church and how God again and again had to intervene in order to get back his people back to applying this app in their life, to apply this app in their churches. It's the story of the church over and over and over. And God had to do it. He had to intervene. MacArthur tells a story about a dangerous seacoast where shipwrecks were commonplace. There were frequent occurrences. And the village community built a crude hut, little hut, with a very simple boat in it. And the village population were all volunteers. Every time they hear the siren, there's a shipwreck. They run out of their homes and they get into that boat and they go out and they rescue lives and they bring them back home. Save so many as they could. These selfless people, they did this day or night. It didn't make any difference. They saved lives whenever the opportunities came. And after a while, they became famous for the rescuing operation. They became well known for it. And some of the members said, let's invite some of those who have been rescued to come and join us. And they did. And many came and became a large operation of rescuing those who come into the shipwreck. Always eager to go out and save lives. Always, always, always. They sacrificed time. They sacrificed money. They sacrificed effort. And this station grew and grew. And then they decided to hire professional rescue workers so that they can rest a little bit. Don't go out as often. And they got professional rescue workers, paid rescue workers. And then as time go by, they become unhappy with the shabby looking shed, hut. And they wanted to build a larger, a much more comfortable building, a nicer building. And they did. After a while, the station became a very popular hanging out place. People would come and they'll have tea and coffee and chat and talk about life in general and become a great social experience. Some of them had a great idea. And they said, we need to even improve and enlarge this building even more. They did. So they built a bigger and nicer building. The next thing, some of the members began to enjoy the fellowship, enjoy the social life. Forgot about rescuing. They said, that's for the professionals. Let the professionals do it. We hire them. That's what we pay them for. And in time, very few members were insistent on going out and rescuing people as they have done in the past. One day, a large ship wrecked right there in front of them. And so the professional rescuers went in and they tried to save as many people from the frozen water as they could. And in doing so, they messed up that beautiful building. They messed the furniture. They messed it all up. And the members were very upset about that. And so in the next membership meeting, the members voted to suspend their life savings activities altogether. The reason? It was disturbing the social life of the club. Few brave souls tried to speak up and remind them, this is the very reason for our existence. This is the very reason why we're here. This is the very reason why we have a building. But these few members were outvoted. And they were told that if you want to have a life-saving operation, go down the street and build another one. And so they did. And in time, that building also got better and bigger. So some were pushed out to build another one and build another one. Until today, according to that Scottish eyewitness, he said, if you look at that coast, you see it dotted with beautiful buildings for social life. Shipwrecks still happen. They're still frequent occurrence in those terrible waters. But now, people drown instead of being rescued. Beloved, this is the sad history of the Church of Jesus Christ. In fact, it's from the very beginning. From the very beginning. It's human nature. We want to be comfortable. We want to stay with the familiar. We don't want to be challenged by a new app. We don't want to do this and we don't want to do that. In fact, if you read in the book of Acts, in one breath it says that they grew in number and enjoy the fellowship of one another. And then the next says, the Lord sent persecution in order to scatter them so they can take the word of the gospel out to the neighboring, to Smyrna, to othermost parts of the world. Why does God have to do that in order to get us to apply this important, all-important application that He is giving to every one of His children? It's easier to enjoy the cozy fellowship than to be challenged to go out of our comfort zone. And I want to tell you, listen to me very carefully. I'm getting ready to close. This is important. When we give up the noblest, the purest, the truest work of the church of saving souls, of being fishers of men, we lose sight of who we are. We lose sight of who we are as the Church of Jesus Christ.
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1: You need to know that Jesus Christ, again, is your Lord and your Savior, that you then can be adopted into the family of God, that you have certainty. There's now no guilt in life, no fear in death. You will never die. You cannot lose. Why? Because

0: Hey, everyone. We are glad to have you here today at Live in the Light. Today, we are back in 2 Peter chapter 1 with a message called Every Reason to Believe. We want to equip you with the truth to defend your faith. Again, Peter's goal in this passage is to reinforce truth, strengthen faith, and encourage hearts. Do you need some encouragement today? Do you need some scripture to help you back up what you say you believe? If you are in need of a spiritual boost, this is your message. Friend, Christian, you can be confident when it comes to the Word of God because it is complete, perfect, without error, totally reliable. The truth that we have in our hands is the foundation of our lives, and you can take that to the bank. If you want to learn more about what scripture says about itself, turn in your Bible to 2 Peter chapter 1, and we will get right to it. Here is Pastor Robbie with today's message called Every Reason to Believe.
1: And so based off the context of Peter reminding, again, in the verses that preceded our passage today, you want to be reminded? Let me be reminded of Jesus Christ and His majesty is about to be seen in glory. He is about to return. The message of the majesty of Jesus is true. Number two, the message of Scripture is even more sure. Look at verse 19 now. And we have the prophetic word more fully confirmed. Wow. To which you will do well to pay attention as to a lamp shining in a dark place until the day dawns and the morning star rises in your hearts. Now, these verses are packed in verse 20 and 21. We'll get there in just a moment as well. But notice the beginning of verse 19. Peter says, following up the message of the majesty of Jesus, and we have the prophetic word more fully confirmed. What does that mean? What an interesting phrase. We have the prophetic word more fully confirmed. Essentially, we believe what Peter is saying here is this. Scripture ranks higher than experience. Scripture ranks higher than experience. Now, as incredible and as life-changing the account of the glory of Jesus was at the Transfiguration, what Peter is saying here by the Holy Spirit himself is Scripture is even more confirmed. God has given us the Scriptures. The Scriptures are complete, permanent, authoritative. The Scriptures contain the revelation, the full revelation of God regarding salvation. The Bible is 100% reliable. Why? Because God wrote a book. And listen right here. This book, this is the one tangible gift the Lord has given to His church. The Holy Spirit wrote this. We can feel and touch it. This is the book of books. This is the message of life. This is the pathway to salvation. We do not worship the book. We worship the Messiah revealed in the book. And so Peter is saying, and we have the prophetic word even more fully confirmed. Peter is saying here, he's saying, listen, I can tell you of my experience, yet the Scriptures are even more sure, astounding and awesome and encouraging. So what we need to do right now, two loved ones right here, this is such a big deal. We need to take a bit of a spiritual time out in this message right now. And we need to understand what God is saying to us right now about His word. Like, that's what's happening in this text. The Holy Spirit's like, hey, let me tell you how strongly I feel about the Bible. Let me tell you, I wrote the book. I used human authors to do so, but I am very, very passionate again about my word because I inspired the Bible. The Bible is without error. The Bible is sufficient. The Bible is certain. The Bible is reliable. The Bible is indestructible, proven over 2,000 years already. Really, what God is saying to us today is like, you could have been there to hear the voice of the Father.

Love this passage on the doctrine of the Word of God. Look at how God explains and verifies his Word. The law of the Lord is perfect. It is perfect. It is without error. The law of the Lord, again, is absolutely certain. It is used to revive the soul. It is used to revive the soul. The law of the Lord is sure. That's such a great cross-reference for our text today. It is again, certain, dependable, reliable. It is certain and sure. It makes wise the simple. The law or the precepts of the Lord are right. All these words are just synonyms, again, for the Word of God. The precepts of the Lord are right. It is straight. You can bet your life on it. It is trustworthy. It rejoices the heart. The commandment of the Lord is pure. Integrity, again, without error, enlightening the eyes. This is how the Lord views his word, how do we view the Bible. How big a deal this is, the beauty and the power and the certainty, again, of the very word of God. It is trustworthy, reliable, straight, never crooked, blameless, and complete. Listen, we have every reason and proof to believe. So therefore, when it comes to the word of God and the scriptures, what Peter now does, based on this foundation, he exhorts us in three main ways on the screen beside me and behind me, a few subpoints in point two. When it comes to the scriptures, number one, pay attention to it. Pay attention to it. Where does that come from? Well, right in the Bible. Look at verse 19. And we have the prophetic word more fully confirmed, to which you will do well to pay attention. Amen. Amen. That's so good. I love that. We say it all the time around here because God says it all the time. What do we say? Get in the Word. Get in the Bible. Pay attention to it. We have to if we want to grow in the Lord Jesus Christ. Matthew 4:4, man, Jesus is being tempted in the wilderness. Satan comes up and tempts him. Jesus responds, it is written. I mean, I always love this verse so much. Jesus says, man shall not live by bread alone, but by every word, yes, that comes from, again, the Father. Yes. Man shall live by bread alone, by every word that comes again from the mouth of God. Listen, this is so important. It's just Jesus teaches, like, physical food is important. Spiritual food you cannot live without. You cannot live without. We must pay attention to the book. Pay attention to the Bible. Again, and then Peter says here, to which you would do well. You know what that means? You know what the translation for that is? Essentially, it's this. Do it. That's what he's saying. Like that's a legitimate translation. Do it. You would do well to pay attention. Make a habit of being in the Word. I've always loved the quote on the screen. I realized I didn't say this in the first service. I must have been caught up in what I was saying. But here's the quote is this. The Bible that's falling apart usually belongs to someone who isn't. The Bible who's falling apart usually belongs to someone who isn't. You know, Psalm 119 is the Bible's longest psalm by far. It has 176 verses. Out of 176, is entirely about the Word of God in that psalm, the commandments, the precepts of the Lord. Out of 176 verses, 172 of them explicitly and specifically mention in some form or some way the law of God, the Word of God, the Bible, the commandments, the precepts of God. 172 out of 176. You think God's sending a message there? And one of the verses he says right here, one of the verses from Psalm 119 says this, I will never forget your precepts, for by them you have given me life. Look at that, church, look at that, look at that, look at that. I will never forget your precepts. Why? Why would I never forget the precepts of God? Because for by them I have life. I find life in the truth of God. I find life in the Bible. I find life in the message within. I find renewal and rejoicing and wisdom and sustenance. This is what God's word does. I need it to exist in the Lord Jesus Christ. Again, listen, it's impossible to effectively follow Christ apart from his word. We need to hear this. We need to hear it all the time, right? Jesus in the high priestly prayer of John chapter 17, one of the most important prayers, again, ushered in the entire Bible. Jesus is praying to the Father. He's praying for for the church. And Jesus says, Father, sanctify them in the truth. Yes, your word is truth. Like, that's pretty important to stop and pay attention to. Jesus takes the time, recorded in scripture, praying to the Father for you and I. And he says, Father, sanctify them, set them apart, grow them in truth. Your word. Here's how it happens. Your word is truth. Things we got to pay attention to. Again, hey, listen.

get to the end of your life and have to give an account to the Lord. You know, there's many people. There's many believers. This is going to happen, especially in this part of the world. Many, I'll frame it this way. Many believers are going to show up and have to give an account, the stewardship they've been entrusted with before the Lord at the end, and they will show up to the Lord with dust-covered Bibles. This is going to happen for so many. It is happening for so many people. And they'll stand before the Lord, because again, this isn't given an account based on salvation for believers. This is an account based on what did you do with what's been entrusted to you, the opportunity you've been given, the minutes, the time, the giftedness, the resources. The greatest gift God has given to his church tangibly is this book right here. Do not get to the end with a Bible covered in dust. Do you know how hard that's going to be for people? God's like, I gave you the book. All the instructions were there. It was the source of life. It's the source of encouragement, endurance. It was the message. The Holy Spirit wrote it. So what'd you do with it? Did you use it every day? Like, I gave everything you need right here. All my precious promises were written. Did you read them? Did you study them? Did you memorize them? Did you use them? How many believers will be like, well, you see, social media was kind of got my attention, or like, you know, binge watching was just kind of a whole nother, my hobby over here, or my pursuit of my education became so much, or I just will work really heavy. And they'll get to the end and they'll be, all the dust will be in their Bible, and the Lord will be like, you had one chance. And we do have one chance called life. God wrote a book. Remember, I said it already. We don't worship the book. Worship the Savior revealed in the book. And we see God's plan for life and strength and joy and power, again, in the Bible. Again, hey, this church is called Hope Bible Church for a reason. Like, we could have easily left out Bible, but we did not, because everything we seek to do is by the Word of God and by the Bible. No Bible, no point. This is the point. Pay attention to it. Pay attention to it to bear fruit. Again, but there's more. When it comes to the message of Scripture, find light through it. Find light through it is the second subpoint there. Again, verse 19, to which you will do well to pay attention as to a lamp shining in a dark place right there. So notice the role of Scripture in our lives. Again, I love when God's word is being so clear to us about the word. One of the roles of God's word is to be a lamp for us in the darkness. So a few weeks ago, the power went out in our neighborhood. Apparently a car like smashed into a pole, and the pole fell down and knocked out like hundreds and hundreds of units or homes, wherever it is. And ours was one of them. And he came back. It was kind of later in the evening. And it was one of these evenings where it was also overcast. And so you couldn't even see any moonlight. And I remember, like, it was so weird. I had to go outside, and my daughter was babysitting. I had to go give her something. And she was like within walking distance. I remember walking outside, and because it was like an overcast night and there's no lights, it was so dark. I couldn't see anything. It was eerie. Like, still, you know, power goes out. No one's kind of moving around. And I was out there, and like, I could barely see in front of me. And I was like, whoa, man, this is kind of, I don't know, eerie. This is one of the only times I was thankful for my phone. So I pulled up my phone, and of course it has a flashlight on it. And it's amazing, isn't it? The power of a light to shine in the darkness. Because in that moment, you're able to see the path in front of you and literally make your way so you avoid danger and being hurt, and you're able to see the path and the power of light in the darkness. That's the power of God's word in our lives. It is light in our darkness. It is shows us the way forward. It is a lamp in the midst of the darkness of our world. And we need it so much. This is what Peter is saying. Again, he's not hiding anything. It's simple right here. He's just like, listen. Again, pay attention to the word. It is your lamp again in the darkness. The psalmist from Psalm 119 agrees very, very strongly here. Psalm 119 verse 105, you probably know it well. The word is a lamp to my feet and a light into my path. That's very, very encouraging. Let's just take this. One of the ways you want to study scripture is just, here's the truth. Now let's look at that conversely, reverse it. Without the word, I have no lamp in the darkness. No word, no light. No word, no chance. This is why so many people and believers, our world is dark, man. Our world is dark. It is messed up. Lies everywhere. Danger everywhere. Deception everywhere. So many believers are just feeling themselves around in the darkness. They can't see where they're going. It's because the Bible's closed. And I just say, what are you doing? Open your Bible.
churches, what are you doing? Open the Bible. Pastors, what are you doing? Open the Bible. Preach the word. Preach the word. Preach the word. Like today, stop going like this in the darkness all the time, smashing into things. Open the truth. Let it shine light upon your path. You may see where you're going. Again, this is the part for me that drives me crazy, as you can tell. You get to the end, God's like, why didn't you open the word? It's the lamp in there. Why didn't you open the word? And it's like, well, what answer do we give at that point? Well, you weren't clear. Oh, he's clear today. He's clear today. Every single person here, Overflow, Orangeville, whoever's listening right now, he's clear today. The word of God, the Bible, written by the Holy Spirit, is a lamp unto our darkness. Again, I say this all the time to church, 20 plus years now. I do not read the Bible for a check mark. I don't read the Bible so God will like me more. Give me a break. I don't read the Bible as a chore. I read the Bible because it's life and it's light. I have to live, and so do you. God help us. God help us in this massively foundational importance and encouraging understanding. So, well, how long do I have to do this? Well, look back at verse 19. Pay attention to the lamp shining in a dark place until the day dawns and the morning star rises in your hearts until Jesus Christ returns. That's how long, church. That's how long. You pay attention to the word and you see light through it until the Lord Jesus Christ returns. And when he comes in his glory and you're like, there he is. I knew it. I knew it. Living for him, being filled by him. It's just awesome. Another reference to the return of Jesus Christ. When it comes to the scriptures, pay attention to it, find light through it. And lastly, the Holy Spirit inspired it. The Holy Spirit inspired it. So verses 20 and 21 are some very, very important verses as to the doctrine of the inspiration of the word of God. Very, very important. You want to pay attention to these very, very carefully. They should be underlined, highlighted, circled, asterisked, whatever you need to do something to make sure you know these verses are here. Verse 20, knowing this first of all, interesting he says that, isn't it? That no prophecy of scripture comes from someone's own interpretation. This is not by the will of man or humanity. Verse 21, for no prophecy was ever produced by the will of man, but men spoke from God as they were carried along by the Holy Spirit. So Peter is clearly stating here, scripture is determined by God, not man. Right here, it's right in front of us. No prophecy was ever produced by the will of man. So man did not decide what scripture was. Humanity did not get around and decide what scripture was. Rather, notice the text says right here, men spoke from God as they were carried along by the Holy Spirit. Beautiful, beautiful. Verb carried along here is the same word used in Acts 27 describing a ship being moved along in the wind. So Peter's saying here is that the human authors who were cooperating with God again in the writing of scripture, they set their sails and the wind of the Holy Spirit came and filled their sails and moved them in the direction that they were to go. So it wasn't their initiative. It wasn't their doing. They were not in control. The origin of scripture is God. Now listen, at the same time, what we're seeing here in the text, the Bible is a theanthropic book. Say theanthropic, what does that mean? Two base words, theos, God, anthropos, man. The Bible's origin is God. He chose to work through human authors to write it. Right here in our text, men spoke, anthropos, from God, theos. God originated scripture and used human authors and many of them to accomplish this indestructible, inerrant, fully inspired Bible that we hold in our hands right now. But we're learning here, this wasn't human authors as robotic dictation. It wasn't like here that they're getting every word, writing it down, next word, next word, next word. This was an active cooperation as only the Holy Spirit can produce. God is in charge, man. God got it done. The Holy Spirit carried them along. Again, the book we hold is astoundingly powerful and wonderful and beautiful because the Holy Spirit wrote it.
And that is why, just to kind of end our message here today, I want to encourage you with some kind of apologetics in terms of the Word of God. This is why the Bible has been indestructible ever since it was written. This is why the Bible has